0: the rest of the hearing on this motion until we resolve some of those issues.
1: The next court hearing is Wednesday morning. Jones maintains he did not kill teammate Brian Patta in 2006 and has refused any plea deals. An effort is underway to protect birds during nesting season in Santa Rosa County. The sheriff's office will start putting up signs warning drivers to slow down on the Navarre Beach Causeway. The signs are going up tomorrow with the speed limit at 20 miles an hour, where it's normally 35. With Florida's News, I'm Kim Tyler.
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5: If you're going through Clearwater, you're going to see the entire eastbound side of Gulf to Bay Boulevard shut down with a crash at Highland Avenue. Plan to use other roadways like Cleveland and Druid Road as your eastbound alternates. No major problems to report on US 19 throughout Pinellas and Pasco, though. 275 currently accident-free throughout St. Pete and Tampa. I-4 is checking in with no major problems. Northbound I-75 at the Florida Turnpike, a crash blocking multiple northbound lanes. Steve Foster, News Radio WFLA.
6: I'm Justin Mosley, here with your Max Defender 8 forecast. Warm and very muggy tonight across the Bay Area, with morning lows starting off into the lower 80s under a fair sky. As we head through the day on Tuesday, expect a mixture of sun and clouds, only an isolated downpour in the mix, and high temperatures in the lower 90s. However, it will feel even warmer with heat indices up near 100 degrees. Rain chances will slowly increase as we head towards the latter half of the work week and heading into the weekend. That is your weather forecast. I'm Max Defender 8 meteorologist, Justin Mosley.
7: A military jet crashes in California. I'm Lisa Lacera, Fox News. 8 crew members believed to be dead after a B-52 bomber crashed at Edwards Air Force Base in Southern California.
8: Revealing initial indications are that the crash was not survivable. Videos circulating online show a black plume of smoke near the airfield. The base goes on to say the incident is under investigation and emergency response teams are on site working to account for all personnel. Adding, our thoughts and prayers are with the families and unit members at this time.
7: Fox's Kristen Goodwin. The U.S. and Iran have signed off on an initial agreement that would end the conflict. President Trump with the announcement at the G7 summit in France.
9: We got along very well with Iran. It's a different set of leaders. As you know, the first set is gone. The second set is gone. And we found the third set to be very smart.
7: President Trump says text of the agreement, which sets up a 60-day window for negotiations over Iran's nuclear program, will be released in the coming days. California Governor Gavin Newsom says the Justice Department is investigating him and his wife, claiming President Trump is targeting him for political purposes.
10: This country does not belong to you. It does not belong to your cronies. And we're going to fight your lawlessness.
7: Newsom says federal agents have knocked on doors of his friends and former employees asking for records. The Justice Department has not commented. A teenager charged with sexually assaulting and killing his 18-year-old stepsister on a Carnival cruise line ship has surrendered after a federal judge reversed his decision now that the teen is being charged as an adult. Timothy Hudson has pled not guilty to first-degree murder and aggravated sexual abuse in the death of Anna Kepner. Minors are rarely prosecuted in federal court, but Kepner apparently died in the international waters outside any state's jurisdiction. America is listening to Fox News.
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14: It is the Jesse Kelly Show. Final hour of the Jesse Kelly Show on a fantastic, wonderful Monday. We've had so much fun. Medal of Honor Monday. We talked some Iran stuff in the first hour. Hillary Clinton kind of gave the game away a little bit. We'll talk about that. She was also subtly racist, and that was hilarious once again. The Rear Admiral's out there kind of giving the plan out to everybody. We'll do some Ask Dr. Jesse questions, all kinds of great stuff coming up in the final hour of the Jesse Kelly Show. Now, I used to laugh when I would talk about how these people are communists, and I would get all kinds of pushback from people on our side. Ah, it's over the top. He's doing that for radio. Oh, Jesse, they're not communists. Maybe they're on the left. Maybe they're a little liberal. Jesse, they're just Democrats. They're not communists. That naivete, it's actually a big reason why the communists were able to move their revolution forward as far as they have. You see, the only thing better for these people than fighting a revolution is having the other side not know they're in the middle of a revolution. It actually aids these people a great deal when you say things like, well, they're not really communists fighting a revolution. They just see things a little bit differently. The revolutionary loves to hear that from you, because when you say that, it lets him know you haven't caught on yet. You still think you're playing a game here when he's doing something much more serious. And when I say that word, actually, revolution, people really used to balk at that. Not as much anymore. People are waking up finally, but people really used to balk at that. Oh, Jesse, come on. Just because they're voting for the left, they're not fighting a revolution. Really? They seem to think so.
15: We are in another revolution, but it's a counter-revolution to the revolution that Dr. King was describing. It is a revolution to turn the clock back. It is a revolution to take away the rights that we have worked so hard to achieve. It's a revolution that enables those who are in power right now to fire well-qualified black and women admirals and generals and military officers who have earned the right to be promoted, and they are not, because this particular counter-revolutionary crew in Washington right now doesn't want us to be a rainbow nation, doesn't want us to have.
14: They just called us a counter-revolution. If you don't want DEI in the military, if you don't want trannies on the White House lawn, they consider you to be a counter-revolutionary. But in order to have a counter-revolution, what do you have to have first? A revolution. They are fighting a revolution, have been fighting a revolution to completely remake the United States of America. They consider anything that happens to slow it down to be counter-revolutionary. You can long for the days where it was just Republicans and sane Democrats disagreeing on things, but those days are gone. Maybe never to return again. I do want to thank Hillary, though, for dropping this little gem. You see, the American communists, he lives, works, and worships in these urban, usually coastal urban centers. He's in New York City, he's in L.A., he's in San Francisco, he's in Seattle. He resides in rich, wealthy, highly educated circles. That's really where he comes up. That's where he lives. He also completely despises middle America. He looks at middle America, he just sees a sea of red, a sea of counter-revolutionaries. And so, of course, when they get together in their fancy parties in that penthouse in L.A., they talk about how stupid you are all the time. You're so stupid. You probably even believe in God. Ridiculous. You probably think marriage is between a man and a woman. How backwards are you? You don't want to live in a rainbow nation? You're so dumb. That's how they think. The smart ones don't say it. Every now and then, though, you'll get one like Joe Biden or Hillary Clinton, and it just kind of comes out.
15: You carry through what they're doing to try to undermine voting. They're trying to kick people off voting rolls. They're trying to demand, you know, forms of identification that most real people don't have, and most older people and most rural people don't have.
14: Are you too old and stupid to get an ID? Hillary does. Hillary thinks that. Or if even worse than being old, are you rural? Do you actually live outside of New York or L.A.? Seattle? Ugh. You're so dumb. Probably barely passed high school. I bet you don't know how to get an ID. That's how they think about you and me. Pretty revealing, isn't it? Through some emails. Jesse, did Buck Sexton beat you in golf and that's why you didn't show up for your show on Friday? All right, wait, no, Buck didn't golf with me, by the way, I should note. He said, let's get real for a skinny minute. I'm tired of both sides playing the American public with the economic card. Republicans using the economic card when Joe Biden was in office and said inflation is through the roof because of Biden. Now Democrats are playing the same card, saying inflation is high because of Trump. Both sides are pointing to a reality, yet neither side has a solution. Okay, so why do we have inflation? Because you're right. When Joe Biden was president, we said it was Joe Biden's fault. Now that Donald Trump's president, all the communists are saying it's Trump's fault. But we have inflation because we stopped our economy and printed $7 trillion in unbacked money. Then, after they installed Joe Biden, he poured more gas on that fire, yes, and all these multi-trillion dollar things, no question about it. But it all comes back to stopping your economy and printing $7 trillion. I know no one wants to talk about that because everyone wants to move on from COVID. And I know why everyone wants to move on from COVID, because there are a lot of people, maybe you, maybe politicians you like. There are a lot of people who have to own some of that. It wasn't just Democrats shutting down the country, now was it? Shutting down businesses, shutting down schools. Oh, they may have done it worse. They may have done it for longer, but there's enough COVID blame to go around. It makes people a little gun shy to call for accountability or to dwell on it. But I tried. I yelled and I screamed. And I said, you can't stop your economy. You don't ever stop your economy, ever. You never even consider it. That's not something you can do. You can't just tell your economy to stop moving and then start printing money. You can't do that. And here we are, 5 or 6 years later, 50%. The average American has seen a 50% reduction in their purchasing power. Did you know that? You know the number's not 20, right? That's the good number they're trying to sell you. The normal American can afford 50% less stuff than they could before we stopped an economy for a bad chest cold. Headline, summer sticker shock. The 14% burger hike tax or burger tax hitting your backyard barbecue this weekend. $6 for a pound of burger. $6 for a pound of burger. I have two teenage boys. I myself am of a decent size. Do you have any idea how much burger we consume in this house a week? I would guess 4 pounds. I would guess. Now do the math on that for a month. Now do the math on that for a year. That's not other ingredients. That's just burger. Maybe you can afford that and that's fine. And we're okay. We can afford that. I'm not talking about me. How many people, maybe it's you listening right now, they can't do that anymore. They skip burger. How many? Chris raises his hand. How many? A lot of people. And you're right. Both sides want to just point to the other side. Nobody wants to talk about the reality. We looked at a $20 trillion economy with more moving parts than any single person could understand. goods and services flowing, and they've figured out how to sync together, and this runs on this time, and he works with this guy and this business and this and that. And we looked at it and we said, hey, stop. Just go home. Oh, if you go out, stand 6 feet away from everybody. Oh, you're worried about the economy? Don't worry. We've got a money printer. We'll just turn it on. Did people really think there weren't going to be consequences for that? The biggest cry you got from the right in the very beginning was, can we have another stimmy check? Well, now you can't afford anything anymore. Friggin' shame. All right, we'll make fun of the Rear Admiral, do some more emails. Before we do that, let me do this. I had a chance to talk with Dan, the head of Preborn, this last week. Actually, he was down at that event in Florida. He's just such a blessing to me. And you know what I love the most about him? He said, I'm not the head of Preborn. Jesus is. This is one of those guys, man. 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
1: 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Meanwhile, Egypt and Belgium play to a 1-1 draw this afternoon. 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
14: 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What'd you say again, Hillary?
15: We are in another revolution, but it's a counter-revolution to the
14: Oh, is that what you call it? 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

0: moving well east and westbound. 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
1: I'm Justin Mosley, here with your Max Defender 8 forecast. Warm and very muggy tonight across the Bay Area, with morning lows starting off into the lower 80s under a fair sky. As we head through the day on Tuesday, expect a mixture of sun and clouds, only an isolated downpour in the mix, and high temperatures in the lower 90s. However, it will feel even warmer with heat indices up near 100 degrees. Rain chances will slowly increase as we head towards the latter half of the work week and heading into the weekend. That is your weather forecast. I'm Max Defender 8 meteorologist, Justin Mosley.
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7: Usually we have hot, blistering, sunny days here. Then again, it is Tampa. In a moment's notice, it's raining so hard, lightning is crashing everywhere, those cars are driving with their flashers on, and you're soaked head to toe. Avoid the bipolar weather. 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
8: It is the Jesse Kelly Show on a spectacular, wonderful Monday. Remember, if you miss any part of the show, you can download it at iHeart, Spotify, iTunes. I should clarify what I just said to Jewish producer Chris during the break before I get to this Rear Admiral story. Chris and I were talking about going to a baseball game, and he was talking about, yeah, do you bring the kid? You get a babysitter? But well, remember that time? I thought I told you this story before where we forgot our kids at the game, kind of. All right, so this is, I'm trying to think. I think there were probably 7 and 9, maybe. 6 and 8, possibly. They were pretty young. Now, let me clarify. We decide we're going to take them to a baseball game. Ob and I. We're going to take the kid. You know, it's one of those rite of passage things. Take them out to a baseball game. Get them a hot dog. They have no idea what's going on. We're just taking them to a baseball game. Okay. Well, Ob gets up with the boys because they're giving her the, hey, we're hungry, we're hungry, we're hungry type thing. All right. I'm not going anywhere. I've already got my food. I'm watching the game. Hey, have a good time, you guys. Ob takes off with the boys. We're in one of the upper sections, one of the high up sections in the ballpark, but we're towards the front of the section. I would say there's 30 rows in this section. We're down towards the front. I think row 4 or something like that. So we're a ways away from the top of the stairs where you go. Ob takes off with the boys. She's gone for a while. Whatever. The line's probably bad. Who knows? I'm sitting there and now I'm starting to get a little hungry. Ob and the boys aren't there. Whatever. I'll get up and go get some food. Okay, no problem. I get up and I take off.

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5: A body recovered from Biscayne Bay after a 23-year-old man is reported missing from a charter boat party. Crystal King telling NBC 6 News her nephew, Hakeem Liverpool, had his whole life before him.
6: We can't bring him back. He's already gone. But we need that closure. If we know what happened, it can give us some closure.
5: He was last seen on the vessel south of Brickell Key. Another 325 beagles will be brought to a Palm Beach County rescue by tomorrow as part of a wind down for a Wisconsin-based dog breeding and research facility.
7: Big Dog Ranch Rescue's founder, Lori Simmons, says the dogs will be transported to the organization's facilities in Loxahatchee Groves in Alabama within the next day. The remaining 150 beagles left at Ridgeland Farms are being released to the rescue in August. And once that's complete, the breeder will begin to close down its operations. It's the latest in a rescue operation started in April when Big Dog received hundreds of the beagles that were bred solely for the purpose of lab testing. I'm Joel Malkin.
5: World Cup Soccer brings a major gridlock to South Florida with roads completely blocked near Miami Stadium. Transit officials urging fans to use the free game day express shuttles for future games. Heavy delays expected at the Golden Glades interchange. And a word to the wise from Miami-Dade Fire Rescue's Erica Benitez.
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5: On game days, free shuttle buses leave continuously from the Golden Glades Transit Hub, Aventura Brightline, MLK Plaza Metro Rail, and the Seminole Hard Rock Hotel in Hollywood. Fans of Portuguese soccer star Cristiano Ronaldo getting a rare treat in Palm Beach Gardens Saturday night. That's when the Portugal national team held a private training session with a select group of fans getting an invitation.
9: I never seen so many people being together for this guy.
5: The man speaking with CBS 12 News as he watched Ronaldo and the rest of the team practice ahead of their first World Cup match against the Democratic Republic of Congo Wednesday in Houston. Team Portugal showed up last week in North County District Park to prepare. Ronaldo also spotted at the beach over the weekend. With Florida's News, I'm Kimba Tyler.
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11: If you're heading into the Sumter County area, northbound I-75 right by the turnpike, left lane blocked to the current collision. Southbound side right there has also got multiple lanes blocked off, passing through with a separate crash. If you're going to be on eastbound Gandy Boulevard at 275, the right two lanes blocked with construction that will last until the overnight hours. Currently no issues to report on 275, I-4, and the Salmon Express. We are checking in clear. Steve Foster, News Radio WFLA.
12: I'm Justin Mosley, here with your Max Defender 8 forecast. Warm and very muggy tonight across the Bay Area, with morning lows starting off into the lower 80s under a fair sky. As we head through the day on Tuesday, expect a mixture of sun and clouds, only an isolated downpour in the mix, and high temperatures in the lower 90s. However, it will feel even warmer with heat indices up near 100 degrees. Rain chances will slowly increase as we head towards the latter half of the work week and heading into the weekend. That is your weather forecast. I'm Max Defender 8 meteorologist, Justin Mosley.
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15: An update on a deadly Air Force jet crash in California. I'm Lisa Lacerra, Fox News. The Air Force says all 8 people, including civilian government workers, government contractors, and uniformed military, were on board the B-52 bomber when it crashed at about 11:20 this morning at Edwards Air Force Base in Southern California.
16: At this point, we don't have any indication as to what the cause was of this. We won't be able to release that information, and we don't have an ability to get that anytime soon.
15: Deputy Commander for the 412th Test Wing, Colonel James Hayes, Boeing says 2 of its employees were killed in the crash. The long-range bomber has been used in conflicts dating back to Vietnam. President Trump touting plummeting oil prices on word of a deal to end the conflict with Iran.
17: President Trump calls a memorandum of understanding with Iran a very powerful document that reopens the critical Strait of Hormuz and ends U.S. naval blockade.
18: It's not like the Obama document, which was just a terrible document.
17: Sitting alongside French President Emmanuel Macron at the G7 summit, President Trump criticized the JCPOA deal reached with Iran during the Obama administration. The president says the text of this agreement, which sets up a 60-day window for negotiations over Iran's nuclear program, should be released later this week.
15: Fox's Jared Halpern in Washington. Senate Democratic Leader Chuck Schumer says Congress needs to be told the details of the agreement.
19: We've been told dozens of times that this war is over, and dozens of times we have been disappointed.
15: Schumer said Iran has more control over the Strait of Hormuz than ever, and he says gas prices are higher now than ever and will remain that way for a long time. Order the tentative Iran deal sent stocks higher. The Dow closed up 468, ending the day at an all-time high. 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
20: 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Our next story is about the man whose legacy sits in your garage. Our storyteller is Richard Snow. Snow worked at American Heritage Magazine for nearly 4 decades and was its editor-in-chief for 17 years. He's the author of I Invented the Modern Age, The Rise of Henry Ford. Let's take a listen.
21: Henry Ford is among the strangest and in some ways the least appealing of great men. He spent a great deal of the latter part of his life building on some empty acreage in Dearborn, Michigan, a vast museum devoted to American history. Now, it's an endlessly fascinating place. Ford collected on the grandest possible scale. When he revered Thomas Edison all his life, I don't think he admired any living person more. And he brought Edison's laboratory up from Menlo Park, New Jersey, along with the rooming house that Edison's assistants had lived in, and 7 carloads of New Jersey dirt, so the buildings could literally sit on their native soil. And when he went to get the Wright Brothers cycle shop, he also brought the Pretty Little Queen Anne house the brothers had grown up in, and it was a wooden building, stood on stone foundation. He had the mortar knocked out between the stones and reground so it would be on its same cement. This tells a good deal about his immense capacity for taking pains. The whole museum tells a lot about the man. It's like walking through Henry Ford's brain, and that's a very interesting place to be. He loved mechanisms of all kinds. He loved watches. So in the village, there are 3 watchmakers. But there's no attorney's office. There's no nice little country bank because he thought lawyers and bankers were all leeches. And there's something else about that place, I felt. When Ford was a young man, and all the time he was making, working to establish himself, he had a magical ability to draw people to him, to trust him, to make them work for him and do it happily. One of his early friends called that the magnet. He said, "Oh, that's Henry. He's got the magnet." And I felt a dim tug of that magnet's pull all the time I was in his museum. And that's what made me want to write a book about him. But, of course, I started the book with considerable trepidation. Probably only Abraham Lincoln has been written more about than Henry Ford. And this wasn't help when I told a friend what I was going to be writing about, and he said, "Isn't that story about as well known as the Nativity?" And that's certainly what I'd been worried about, but after I spent a while with him, I began thinking that maybe the story wasn't all so well known after all, or actually rather that it was so well known that we don't even realize it was his story. What I mean is that everybody knows the name and the comment about history being made, and that he built a lot of cars, but the true breadth of his accomplishment is now so much a part of the world we inhabit that his influence is around us like the air we breathe and as invisible. Every century or so, our republic has been remade by a new technology. 170 years ago, it was the railroad, and in our time, it's the microprocessor. And these technologies do more than change our habits. They change the way we think. Thoreau, listening, who saw the railroads come in, listening to the trains steaming past Walden Pond, wrote, "Have not men improved somewhat in punctuality since the railroad was invented? Do they not talk and think faster in the depot than ever they did in the stage office?" And of course, anyone over the age of 20, younger than that, and it's simply your environment, knows what the computer and the internet are doing now. Well, in between the steam locomotive and the Mac came Henry Ford's Model T. And when Ford was quite elderly, he was speaking with a Dearborn High School boy who was doing an article on him for the high school newspaper, and Ford got very sentimental about the one-room schoolhouse and square dancing and started to talk about how wonderful these old days were, and the boy wasn't an easy sell on this, and he said, "Well, that's all very well, Mr. Ford, but we live in the modern age." Ford said, "Young man, don't tell me about the modern age. I invented the modern age." Now, you'll notice he didn't say, "I made a hell of a lot of cars." He said basically he had fashioned the world he and the boy were living in. And it's a crazy, preposterous, megalomaniac claim. And I've come to think it's very largely true. There is a mystery to him. Certainly his close associates felt so. Almost every one of his high lieutenants, it's interesting reading them one after another, they all say, "Well, we worked on this and we were very close on that, but I never really understood him. I never understood Mr. Ford." Nobody called him Henry. The Reverend Samuel Marquis, who spent years working with Ford, wrote, "In spite of a long and fairly intimate acquaintance with him, I have not one mental picture of which I can say, this is the man as he is, or as I know him. There are in him lights so high and shadows so deep that I cannot get the whole of him in proper focus at the same time."
20: And you're listening to one heck of a story as told by one heck of a storyteller, Richard Snow, telling the story of Henry Ford. When we come back, more of the man who invented the modern age here on Our American Stories.

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0: And we continue with Our American Stories and with Richard Snow. He's the author of I Invented the Modern Age, The Rise of Henry Ford. Let's pick up where we last left off.
13: A reporter who met him in 1915 was harsher about this duality of nature. There's the fascinating little illusory trick which may be played with one of the Ford portraits photographs. If one side of Ford's face is covered, a benign, gently humorous expression dominates. When the other side is covered, the look is transformed into one of deadly, malevolent calculation. This ambiguous effect is created by Ford's heavy, hollow eyes, the pale eyes one would associate with a visionary or a killer. Visionary and killer, Ford was full of contradictions right from the very start. Well, whatever his mysteries, by the time that reporter wrote that 1915, a great many people were trying to figure him out. He was on his way to becoming the richest American, and once Theodore Roosevelt died in 1919, he was easily the most famous. Now, This man, who lived to read about the atomic bombs falling on Japan, was born 3 weeks after the Battle of Gettysburg, July 1863, on a farm in Dearborn. His father had been born an Irish tenant on an Irish tenant farm, and he always seems to have felt a sort of grateful surprise that he now owned not only a farm of his own, but a prosperous one. Henry felt a little differently. He loved everything about the farm except the farming. He said, "My earliest recollection is that, considering the results, there was too much work on the place. That is the way I still feel about farming." There are clouds of folklore about Ford's boyhood, a lot of them sent up by Ford himself, but it does seem clear that he was very early interested in shifting onto machinery burdens that people had borne since biblical times. He said, "Even when I was very young, I suspected that farm work might somehow be done in a better way. That is what took me into mechanics, although my mother always said I was a born mechanic." He very early began taking things apart to see how they would work, and he always got them back together. But what he took apart and got back together often ran better. A neighbor said that every clock in the Ford household shuddered when it saw it coming, but he did more harm than good with the clocks, and by the time he was 12, he was repairing neighbors' watches. Now, the next year, when he was 13, his mother died, and he expressed the loss in, you know, the best way he knew how. He said, "The house was like a watch without a mainspring." And it was perhaps the nearness of her death that made him particularly sensitive to the impact of what he called the most important, biggest event of my early years. His father was driving him into town in his wagon, family wagon, when they came upon a steam farm engine moving their way. Here is how clearly Ford described it 60 years later. "I remember that engine as though I had seen it only yesterday, for it was the first vehicle other than horse-drawn that I had ever seen. It was intended primarily for driving threshing machines and sawmills and was simply a portable engine and boiler mounted on wheels. I had seen plenty of these engines hauled around by horses, but this one had a chain that made a connection between the engine and the rear wheels. The engineer was very glad to explain the whole affair. He was proud of it. He showed me how the chain was disconnected from the propelling wheel and a belt put on to drive the machinery. He told me that the engine made 200 revolutions a minute, and that the chain pinion could be shifted to let the wagon stop while the engine was still running." And here, Ford, so much of whose early youth is elusive, makes a clear and plausible statement of the moment his life took a course that would change everyone else's. "This last," he means the engine running in neutral while not driving the wagon, "is a feature which is incorporated into modern automobiles. It was not important with steam engines, which are easily stopped and started, but it became very important with the gasoline engine. It was that engine which took me into automotive transportation." Ford followed that farm engine for the rest of his life. "My toys were all tools," he wrote when he was in his 60s. He added, "and they still are." But of course, as a teenager, he had to learn to use those tools, and he couldn't have found himself in a better place to do that. Detroit had standing timber all around, there was lake shipping, there was iron ore, and the city took advantage of all of this. When Henry Ford turned 17 and left home to go there, already had 120,000 residents, 10 railroads feeding it, and it was home to 1,000 different manufacturing businesses, little machine shops scattered everywhere. Now, Ford spent a few months in business school there, and that was the only time in his life when his handwriting was legible. But his real education came from the machine shops. He held jobs in several of them and impressed everyone he worked with. He had an almost instinctive sense of machinery. Even at the end of his life, he could look at 10 identical carburetors laid out on a bench and point to the one that had something wrong with it. Yeah, and he loved being among machines, but a few years later, he was back in Dearborn on the farm. He'd been lured there by his father with the promise of 40 acres of land and his 80 acres. His father still hoped Henry would become a farmer, too. Ford didn't want the farmland, but he went because he did want to be perceived as a more stable citizen. And the reason he cared about that was because he'd fallen in love with an 18-year-old named Clara Bryant. He'd met her at a New Year's Eve dance. He loved dancing all his life. And he married her in 1888, and she turned out to be a great choice. She was steady and staunch and brave and had such complete faith in him that he took to calling her the Great Believer. And being married to Henry can't have been easy for her at first, because over the next 10 years, they lived in 10 rental houses. And all during that time, Ford was experimenting with creating with a machine that would do what the steam traction engine had, which was drive itself. He knew all about steam engines by now and decided they were simply too heavy to power what he had in mind. So he began to look to gasoline and the internal combustion engine. He started building a car in the woodshed behind his rented house. Woodshed makes it sound like too modest a thing. It was actually a rather substantial little brick building. You can see it, or a replica of it today in Greenfield Village. And it was a lonely and frustrating job because everything had to be built from scratch. When Ford needed a carburetor, he had to invent one. He didn't even have a name for it. The word hadn't come into the language yet. And he worked on his first car for months and felt it was finally ready in June of 1896. And it gives a good idea of the intensity of purpose with which the concentration with which he worked, that it was only when he was ready to take it out on its trial run that he discovered it was too big to fit through the woodshed door. Well, he fixed that with an axe and got his car started and coaxed his two-cylinder engine into life and drove off into his future and ours. The car worked, and he improved it, and finally got it running well enough to convince a Detroit lumber tycoon to finance what Ford called the Detroit Automobile Company. And I think it's worth remembering how courageous it was to stake everything on building automobiles in those days. Years later, Ford said a very interesting thing about it. He said, "Of course there was no demand for an automobile. There never is for a new product."
0: And you've been listening to Richard Snow tell the story of Henry Ford. "My toys were all tools," he recalled. "They still are. And my goodness, they were." And Detroit, at the turn of the century, we're talking about the 1890s and the time that Ford went there and started to work there, there were 100,000 plus citizens, 10 railroad lines fed the city, and there were all kinds of manufacturing shops and concerns. And of course, Ford, well, this is living large, being amongst all of those people making all of those machines. And it's interesting, the first 10 years of his marriage, 10 separate rentals, working on his car for months. And as he put it, "Of course there was no demand for the automobile. There never is for a new product." And he was cutting new ground, Henry Ford. When we come back, more of the story of the man who invented the modern age here on Our American Stories.
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17: A truck veers off the road and plows into a house in Northwest Jacksonville.
18: I was shocked. I was like, wait a minute, a car crashed into my house. Luckily, myself nor my kids were here.
17: The homeowner was told the truck driver may have suffered a medical emergency and lost control. South Florida under a heat advisory with triple-digit humidity. And if that wasn't bad enough, strong storms are coming. Robert Moyeda, meteorologist at the National Weather Service, warns.
19: Our slogan is when thunder roars, go indoors. So simply, if you hear thunder or you see lightning, that means that that storm is producing lightning that is close enough to affect your location.
17: The extreme forecast has triggered official FIFA weather protocols for tonight's World Cup opener at Miami Stadium. Under strict rules, any lightning strike within 8 miles will instantly halt the match, forcing fans out of the open-air bowl and into covered concourses for a mandatory 30-minute safety delay. With Florida's News, I'm Kimba Tyler.
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23: Going through St. Pete, you're going to see on Gandy Boulevard, eastbound right, two lanes are blocked off by 275 with construction for the night. Also southbound, 275 at 54th Avenue North, right lane blocked off with road work there. Northbound side of 275 in Manatee County, right after the toll plaza at mile marker 8, left lane shut down for the night with road work there. And also construction on Dr. King Jr. Boulevard, both ways by Falkenberg. Steve Foster, News Radio WFLA.
24: I'm Justin Mosley, here with your Max Defender 8 forecast. Warm and very muggy tonight across the Bay Area, with morning lows starting off into the lower 80s under a fair sky. As we head through the day on Tuesday, expect a mixture of sun and clouds, only an isolated downpour in the mix, and high temperatures in the lower 90s. However, it will feel even warmer with heat indices up near 100 degrees. Rain chances will slowly increase as we head towards the latter half of the work week and heading into the weekend. That is your weather forecast. I'm Max Defender 8 meteorologist, Justin Mosley.
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for a new product. That runs totally counter to the old saw about invention being the necessity being the mother of invention. And it's very often it's exactly the other way around. Invention being the mother of necessity is, nobody wanted an iPhone until they had one in their hand. Anyway, Ford got his company started and seems instantly to have lost interest in it. I just wandered away, wouldn't show up. No, but nobody knows why. Perhaps he wasn't quite ready to manufacture cars. More likely, he resented working for anybody. He never liked having a boss. And said something that he then went on to ruin a second company, and he was still able, for a third throw of the dice, to find a circle, smaller, but a real circle of investors for his next enterprise, which he founded in 1903 with $28,000 capital paid in. This one bore his own name, the Ford Motor Company, and it would last. Now, his investors not unreasonably wanted the Ford Motor Company to build expensive cars. In 1907, the Packard Grey Wolf sports car, though that term wouldn't exist for another 40 years, cost $10,000, and a nice suburban house might go for $1,800. Now, work that calculation out today, and if prices had stayed relative, the house would cost maybe $1.2 million, and a Dodge Viper would cost $6 million. So, of course, it was more desirable to sell something worth thousands of dollars than something worth hundreds of dollars. Ford believed exactly the opposite. Make the car cheaper. You'll do better selling lots of low-priced cars to farmers and shop clerks than you will a few costly ones to billionaires. And the way to achieve this, he said, told one of the backers of his new company, is make one automobile like another automobile, just as one pin is like another pin when it comes from a pin factory, or a match like another match when it comes from a match factory. But how to do it? How to do it? The car should be simple and durable, useful to farmers. Ford might have hated farming, but he loved the farm life, or rather the virtues of loyalty and steadiness that he ordered that he saw in it. The car would be fundamental enough for any farm boy to understand and repair, rugged enough to negotiate the truly dreadful roads at the time, versatile enough to be hooked up to a bandsaw or a thresher or a pump. Now, by 1904, he was a success. But he saw hidden inside every car he built the ghost of a much greater car. And in 1908, he called together his most trusted executives and started designing one in a sealed-off room in his factory. And here, his genius played as strongly and steadily as it ever would. And his inherent contradictions deployed themselves only to a creative end. A contradiction is because the car he was building would be at once as perfectly simple as he could make it, and yet immensely sophisticated. It would, for instance, have four cylinders when no inexpensive car had more than two. And the engines in multi-cylinder cars tended just to be fussy, complicated, hard to repair, hard to maintain. Ford wanted his engine machined out of a single block of metal. And while his helpers were trying to figure out how to do this, Ford had another thought. Slice off the top. That is, have the engine in a single casting with the its four cylinders wholly accessible, and then fit a cylinder head on top of it like a hat and bolt that down. And that's how car engines are built to this day. The steering wheel in American cars, in all cars, was almost always on the right. Ancient tradition on that, because the steam locomotive engineer sat head end right hand in his cabin. Ford thought it belonged on the left. Put it there, and there it stays, unless you're English. The materials in the body would be cheap as he could make them, but the chassis would be made of vanadium steel, which was a light, tough, very expensive alloy, quite new to the United States. And he'd run through the alphabet from his first Model A, and now is currently selling the Model S. So he named the new car the Model T and put it on the market in October of 1908. Very briefly, in 1879, a Rochester patent attorney named George Selden looked at a gasoline engine and thought, hey, this could make a wagon go, and drafted a patent, said that it would be attached to the wheels of the car, though he didn't say how that would happen. And then he sent it into the patent office. But in those days, you could put off a patent for seven

0: 15 years by making tiny modifications to your wording and stuff. And he kept it alive basically until the automobile was becoming a feasible thing. And then, incredibly, he got a patent on the idea of the automobile, and he got money backing him and started to exact ransom from all the car makers. Even the young General Motors finally rolled over. And only Ford fought him alone. Patent litigation was extremely expensive. Ford was spending $2 a car on the... But he stuck it out right till the end, and he won. And there he got, you know, he actually got headlines that read things like, God bless Henry Ford. Now, the Model T is no longer any sort of force in our lives, but I think it refuses to look placid or quaint or to acquire that gloss of appeal that that time puts on so many ugly things. That high, unlovely frame and pugnacious snout still flaunt the boxy antique's power to change a world. The car was tall because the ruts were deep. Thanks in part to the vanadium steel, it was both tough and light, only 1,100 pounds, and it could scramble over marshy terrain that would immobilize heavier cars. For what became so ubiquitous an American fixture, it had many eccentricities, beginning with what Ford called a planetary transmission. Collector friend of mine who owns a Model T told me once that he could leave it parked anywhere. Nobody would ever steal it because nobody could figure out how to drive it. Three pedals sprouted from the floor. One on the right was the brake, the one in the middle put the car in the reverse, the one on the left made it go forward in low gear when pressed to the floor and in high gear when released. The driving gears were all engaged by bands that these pedals either tightened or loosened. But with all those pedals on the floor, not one was an accelerator. That was a lever on the steering wheel, which you thumbed downward to feed more gas to the engine. And when you wanted to know how much more gas you had to feed, you left to feed. You stopped, climbed out, lifted off the front seat cushion, unscrewed the gas cap beneath it, and poked in the tank with a wooden stick marked like a ruler, but with gallons instead of inches. But for all the fussing, the car required, it went. It went, and it was as dependable as a cast iron stove.
1: And you're listening to Richard Snow, who's the author of I Invented the Modern Age, The Rise of Henry Ford. Go and buy this book. You won't put it down. And the importance of Ford's courage can't be underestimated. No one understood the man, that's true. He probably didn't understand himself. But few would describe Ford as anything but courageous. And he had the courage of his convictions, no doubt, as do entrepreneurs throughout history. The Wright brothers, we learned from David McCullough, had that same kind of courage. And not that manufacturing excellence, by the way. Mass marketing and mass manufacturing airplanes was not in the wheelhouse of the Wright brothers. And by the way, he did what nobody was thinking about back in those early days of automobiles. Generally, everyone was just trying to make expensive cars. And here's Ford trying to make them affordable. And though the Model T had many eccentricities, it worked. And it was as dependable as a cast iron stove. When we come back, more of the remarkable story of Henry Ford here on Our American Stories.
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1: And we continue with Our American Stories and the story of Henry Ford. Let's pick up where we last left off with author Richard Snow.
0: Ford liked to tell everybody a joke. He told it to President Wilson when he met him, about the farmer making out a will, instructing his lawyer to have him buried in his Model T. And the lawyer wanted to know the reason for this. And the man said, because I ain't been a hole yet that it couldn't get me out of. And when it was time to stay put and do some farm work, you could take off a rear wheel and hook it up to a thresher or a sawmill. The owner was expected to know how to do that, and indeed to maintain the car generally. Midwestern man named Alfred Stevenson, who owned a succession of Model Ts in the 20s, wrote about this. He said, the whole car was simple, accessible. In the evening, you could tighten the bands, look at the timer, clean the plugs. A weekend would do nicely to reline the bands or grind the valves, clean the carbon, or maybe tighten the rods. A four-day vacation was plenty to overhaul the engine or the rear end. If any of these jobs was a bit beyond your experience, you had merely to ask your neighbor, who not only knew, but would come over and help. The ramifications of this were far-reaching and frequently unexpected. In the Second World War, for example, German tanks were often superior to their American counterparts. But that advantage was canceled by how quickly a disabled Sherman could get itself repaired and back into action, and the Germans were baffled and dismayed to find that among his many other accomplishments, Henry Ford had created a whole generation of mechanics. But perhaps the Model T's most profound impact, what made it the single most significant automobile ever built, was social. In 1918, a Georgia farm wife wrote Henry Ford, "Your car lifted us out of the mud. It brought joy into our lives." The Model T broke the age-old isolation of the farm in less than a decade. And wherever it went, it spun out behind it a new civilization of highways and roadside fixtures like motels and, of course, gas stations, and a new way of thinking about space and time. And in the 1930s, John Steinbeck looked back with a sort of sardonic awe on what it had done in just half of his lifetime. Now, of course, the Model T could never have had such an effect had it not been deployed in enormous numbers. And this, even more than the car itself, is the measure of Ford's genius. A number of car companies were turning out 100 cars a day during the Model T's early years, and that demonstrates very impressive capacities of manufacture. But there is a fundamental difference between quantity production and mass production, and it was by inventing the latter that Ford invented the modern age. The Model T was a success. Ford could sell as many as he could make. And the way to make them, he believed, lay in precision and speed. Precision meant parts so scrupulously manufactured that one would always fit where it belonged without any time-consuming shaping or filing. Speed lay in breaking down the manufacturing process into ever smaller segments. This began in the spring of 1913 with the magneto, which generated the electricity to fire the plugs. It took a worker 20 minutes to assemble one worker put it together, put another together. Ford separated the process into 29 steps. And rather than one worker doing 29 things, 29 workers would do one thing as the parts moved past their stations on what was the first modern assembly line. Before it had taken 20 minutes, now it took 13 minutes. So with the engine, then the transmission, then the upholstery, the axles and the radiators, finally the whole car itself. Always, Ford said, bring the work to the man, not the man to the work. When Ford first unveiled his Model T, it took 12 and a half hours to make one. A little more than a decade later, it took exactly a minute. Before the Model T was done, a car was coming off the line every 10 seconds. Ford made his millionth Model T in 1915, his 2 millionth in 1917, and so on for a while. A million cars a year, and then in the early 20s, 2 million. And he always lowered the price. He flew directly in the face of all principles of monopoly capitalism, which of course hold that if you have a desirable item that you alone own and other people want, you raise the price. Not Ford. He said, every time I shave a dollar off the price, I gain 1,000 new customers. So the car had begun at $850 and ended two decades later at $295. In 1909, the company made a profit of $220.11 on each car. With the moving assembly line up and running, the profit fell to $99.34, and that was fine with Ford. And then, in 1914, he announced that he was raising the base pay in his shop to $5 a day. This was twice the going rate for industrial work, and it caused a sensation. He understood that it would be big news. Quite prepared for the astonishing response it got. People came in from all over the country, and in fact, he finally had to discourage them by saying he would only hire people who had lived in or around Detroit for 2 years or more. Ford's workers became his customers. No man who bolted together a Packard Gray Wolf could ever own one. Every Ford worker who wanted to could own a Ford. So Ford had also created a modern cycle of consumerism in which we still live. During the Great black diaspora after the First World War up north to Detroit. The African Americans knew there were two shops, only the two shops that were worth applying to. Packard might give you a job, and Ford probably would give you a job. And he actually had blacks running gangs of whites with the power to fire them, which I think was I can't think of another American industry in 1924 where that would have applied at all. And in the end, he had to give it up. The last Model T came off the line probably 6 or 7 years later than it should have, in 1927. Ford had made 15.5 million of them, and when production ceased, there were more than 11 million still on the road. And of course, there was tremendous interest in what Ford would do to follow the Model T. In fact, next to Lindbergh's flight, it was the biggest story of 1927. Car sales dropped everywhere in a boom time as people waited to see what was coming. It took the factory, of course, several months to retool. And when the new car, Ford had started over fresh by calling it the Model A, was announced that December, the New York World said, "The excitement could hardly have been greater had Pawa, the sacred white elephant of Burma, elected to sit for 7 days on the flagpole of the Woolworth building." It sold well, 800,000 in its first year, but Chevrolet sold 1 million that same year. And the Ford Motor Company would never again be making one out of every two cars on the American road. In any event, that was Henry Ford. How really to assess the true impact of this man? It may still be too early. We're certainly still immersed in the modern world he created. I think Will Rogers, many years ago, came pretty close when he said to Henry Ford, with none of his usual folksiness, "It may take 100 years to tell whether you hurt us more than you helped us, but you certainly didn't leave us where you found us."
1: And a terrific job on the storytelling, editing, and production by our own Greg Hengler. And a special thanks to Richard Snow. What a storyteller and what a story to tell. He's the author of I Invented the Modern Age, The Rise of Henry Ford. And there's so much to unpack here. My goodness, the stories about World War II that we'd always heard, that Americans could just get under the hood of anything and fix it. Well, this happened because of Henry Ford. He turned America into a nation of auto mechanics and tinkerers. I mean, to this day, that's why there are auto zones. And my goodness, the story of what he did, bringing precision and speed to the manufacturing process, the first modern assembly line, and bringing the work to the man. And of course, bringing the speed with which he could produce one of his cars from 12 hours to 1 minute 10 years later. And millions rolled off the assembly line, all totaled 15.5 million Model Ts. And the thing I think most important contribution of Henry Ford's as it relates to capitalism and monopoly is that he did that thing no one expected someone with such market dominance to do, which would generally be rip off the American public and raise prices. Ford always working to lower the price. And at the same time, he raised the wages of ordinary workers and factory workers, doubling their wages and turning his workers into customers. That Will Rogers line was the best of all. "It may take 100 years to tell whether you helped us or hurt us, but you sure didn't leave us where you found us." The story of Henry Ford, the story of the modern age and the man who invented it, here on Our American Stories.
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6: Guaranteed human.
7: Jurors in the Vessel homicide and manslaughter trial of a South Florida real estate broker getting another up-close look at just what happened Labor Day weekend 2022.
6: Having already seen George Pino's boat that slammed into Biscayne Bay Channel, Marker killing a teen and permanently disabling another today, jurors saw a recreation of the accident. Police Lieutenant Paul Albers says they used GPS to pinpoint locations and accelerated from 43 to 47 miles per hour, just like Pino did, but there were some key differences.
8: How many people were on the vessel for this recreation?
9: Three.
8: Were these people all wearing personal flotation devices?
9: Yes.
8: You didn't have 14 people on the vessel?
9: No.
8: You and Lieutenant Thompson out drinking beers prior to this exercise?
9: Yeah.
6: The defense claims speed and the two beers Pino drank weren't factors. It was an accident with no culpable negligence. Eric Rodriguez, Miami.
7: The penalty phase of Jean-Pierre Salazar's murder trial underway in Hillsborough County. Salazar found guilty last week of stabbing to death his girlfriend, Alejandra Cabrejo, and her daughter, Mariana, as she was trying to stop the attack on her mother. In a victim impact statement, Alejandra's cousin, Natalia, talked about the 14-year-old.
10: She was very talented, made beautiful drawings. She loved her little sister with everything she had. She was a warrior without hesitation.
7: Prosecutors are asking the jury to recommend the death penalty for Salazar. The murder retrial of former Miami Hurricane football player Rashawn Jones hits another procedural snag. The defense has renewed motions to dismiss the charges against Jones, but the judge says there are too many other questions to consider before she can rule.
11: Unexpectedly, I am going to stop the rest of the hearing on this motion until we resolve some of those issues.
7: The next court hearing is Wednesday morning. Jones maintains he did not kill teammate Brian Patta in 2006 and has refused any plea deals. An effort is underway to protect birds during nesting season in Santa Rosa County. The sheriff's office will start putting up signs warning drivers to slow down on the Navarre Beach Causeway. The signs are going up tomorrow with the speed limit at 20 miles an hour, where it's normally 35. With Florida's News, I'm Kimba Tyler.
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13: Going through St. Pete, you're going to see on Gandy Boulevard, eastbound right two lanes are blocked off by 275 with construction for the night. Also southbound 275 at 54th Avenue North, right lane blocked off with road work there. Northbound side of 275 in Manatee County, right after the toll plaza at mile marker 8, left lane shut down for the night with road work there. And also construction on Dr. King Jr. Boulevard both ways by Falkenberg. 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
14: I'm Justin Mosley, here with your Max Defender 8 forecast. Warm and very muggy tonight across the Bay Area, with morning lows starting off into the lower 80s under a fair sky. As we head through the day on Tuesday, expect a mixture of sun and clouds, only an isolated downpour in the mix, and high temperatures in the lower 90s. However, it will feel even warmer with heat indices up near 100 degrees. Rain chances will slowly increase as we head towards the latter half of the work week and heading into the weekend. That is your weather forecast. I'm Max Defender 8 meteorologist, Justin Mosley.
9: He says the deal will be good for everyone. I'm Lisa Lacera, Fox News. Vice President J.D. Vance tells Fox's Sean Hannity the deal agreed to in principle by the U.S. and Iran is a path to peace in the Middle East.
15: The Straits of Hormuz are open immediately. You already see oil prices coming down substantially, and I think they're only going to come down even further. Number two, it ensures that Iran will never have a nuclear weapon.
9: The vice president outlined some of what President Trump told Iranian leaders.
15: What the president said to them is, we want you to be a successful country. But for you to be a successful country, you've got to give up on this threat. You've got to give up on this desire to have a nuclear weapon. And if you do that, the United States is willing to have a much better relationship.
9: Vice President Vance again said Iran was not getting any U.S. taxpayer money for signing the deal. Vance will be in Geneva for the signing. President Trump announced the framework deal earlier today at the G7 in France. An update on a deadly B-52 bomber crash at Edwards Air Force Base in Southern California.
16: Deputy Commander for the 412th Test Wing, Colonel James Hayes, telling reporters the B-52 bomber crashed after takeoff from Edwards Air Force Base and burst into flames, killing all eight people on board.
17: This crash is deemed to be unsurvivable, and right now our thoughts and prayers are with the families of those that lost their loved ones.
16: Stressing officials are in the process of notifying family members and noting the flight was part of a routine test mission.
17: It was a mixed crew of government civilians, government contractors, and uniformed military.
16: Hayes goes on to say the cause of the crash is under investigation, and the site was contained within the base.
9: Fox's Kristen Goodwin. Boeing says two of its employees were killed in the crash. California Governor Gavin Newsom says his office has filed a Freedom of Information request seeking records from the Department of Justice related to its investigation of him and his wife. America is listening to Fox News.
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19: This is Lee Habib, and this is Our American Stories, the show where America is the star and the American people, coming to you from the city where the West begins, Fort Worth, Texas. Up next, a father-daughter story, a travel story, from Lindsay Gallant. Her story about winning an eating contest is a mainstay around Thanksgiving. Here's Lindsay with her story. She's called Once Upon a River. Take it away, Lindsay.

0: I keep in time with our paddles. The sky is mottled above us, and the first hints of green are breaking out on the willows along the bank. There was a sprinkling of rain this morning, and I have my raincoat on with the hood up. Here on the border between Alberta and the Northwest Territories, late May can be downright chilly, but this is the perfect weekend for our overnight canoe trip down the Salt River. It's the spring runoff that swells the river into a passage wide enough to bear our weight, and this trip with Dad is a teenage rite of passage. We have been canoeing all morning. He keeps his coffee thermos handy in the canoe, along with binoculars and bird book. The aluminum sports pal is packed with tent, tarps, sleeping bags, Dad's green canvas backpack, rain gear, cooler, food pack, life jackets, and gun. There are a few mosquitoes, enough to warrant bug spray, but not so many as to quell our adventurous spirits. I pause. The day is warming. I lay the paddle across my knees and begin to unzip my raincoat, peeling off the damp. The morning has been spent following the river's meandering turns along the edge of Wood Buffalo National Park. On this next section, heading northwest toward the Salt Plains, the river widens out in a long, straight stretch that will take up most of the afternoon. With the sun on my bare arms, we make the final turn that sets our bows straight northwest. The river glistens ahead of us, a shimmering carpet rolled out in welcome. And, as fortune would have it, the May wind gusts sweet from the southeast. Dad, ever resourceful, begins rummaging around for the tent's rain cover. In a typical stroke of ingenuity, he soon has it rigged up as a makeshift sail. The wind catches it, and suddenly, we are no longer voyageurs, but sailors. Dad stretches out his legs, one hand on the sail, and the other on his paddle-turned rudder, a contented grin on his face. Our aching arms are off the hook, and we relax into the wind at our back. It is a glad surrender to the currents of water and wind. I tuck the paddle down beside me. As far as the eye can see, a glory of rippling silver stretches before me as the river catches the sun's rays and throws them back in bursts of white light. And then the white seems to increase. Something else is ahead on the water. Dad perks up, picks up binoculars. "What is it?" I ask. "Birds," he says, excited. "Those are tundra swans," Dad whispers, and passes me the binoculars. I have never seen these great white birds before. Dad explains they are on their migratory path north to their breeding grounds, and like us, are resting on the river. Over the next couple of weeks, their strength will propel them all the way to the Arctic coast. The closer we get, the more we can see. There must be hundreds of them. Hushed, we float nearer and nearer, and then the magic begins. As the canoe makes its silent approach, the swans begin to lift off the river, graceful wings beating, long necks outstretched, till they fly up and right over our heads. Whoosh! Like an entryway to a hidden kingdom, they surround us with a canopy of feathered white. As that group resettles upstream behind us, we meet with another and another, lifting up to let us pass through. They are beyond count. For a handful of spellbound hours, we are captured in an effortless flow of wind, water, and wing, carried by the powerful strokes of spring on the move. To this day, when I think of perfection, I think of that particular afternoon. Even now, decades later, I press into the memory, breathing life into a long-ago May. I must breathe that air again. The waterways of my youth are almost 6,000 kilometers away. The river I live beside now flows east into the Atlantic. I am paddling for all of us now. My arms carry a crying four-year-old upstairs to bed and baskets of wet laundry to the clothesline. I stack school books and pancakes and dirty dishes in the sink. The dripping has been the leak under the washing machine, the hole in the eavesdrop, the tears off the curve of my cheek as I wrestle with all it means to be needed, with all of love's burdens packed to the gunwales. Can I bear the weight? When my arms are weary with the task at hand, I ache for the strength of the tundra swans. For too long I've been paddling upstream, into the wind, on the edges of an ill-defined map. I've lost my vigor, and some days my vision. But then there are moments of the turn, and I can't forget, I won't forget, how grace opens up like a river to the northwest. And sails can still be made from scraps of tattered cloth, and favor still comes in the form of a holy wind, and even the sparrows find resting places in sacred corners. There is still a river whose streams dance with the gladness of an endless spring. Whoosh.
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1: This is Lee Habib, and this is Our American Stories. Amelia Earhart was the first woman to fly solo across the Atlantic Ocean, and she continues to inspire generations with a pioneering spirit and her courage. Here to tell another story is our frequent contributor, Ashley Lubinsky. Take it away, Ashley.
10: Only a short time ago, Amelia Earhart checked over every detail of her $80,000 flying laboratory in preparation for her round-the-world flight. This was to have been her greatest achievement, a sky dash of 28,000 miles. With her husband, George Palmer Putnam on right, she discussed the hazardous course, which had been plotted for her by Fred Noonan, the navigator who embarked with Miss Earhart upon this great flight, a flight which was to have marked her retirement to aeronautical research.
11: In the small town of Cody, Wyoming, it's got about 10,000 people. There is this giant 40-acre property. And on that property is a network of museums. And that in and of itself is huge. There's a 7-acre roof. And one of the museums is the Buffalo Bill Museum. And what's fascinating is one of the last artifacts you may expect to see on display in a museum about Buffalo Bill is a coat owned not by one of his performers like Annie Oakley, but by a different type of pioneer. When you look at this coat, it's very ordinary. It's brown leather, it has a yellowish collar, and a lot of creases revealing its age. But it's in this kind of ordinary coat that it reveals the life of someone extraordinary, Amelia Earhart. Amelia Earhart was born in Kansas in 1897, and she made her first plane ride in 1920. She took flying lessons and she purchased her first airplane that following year. In 1922, she flew that plane to 14,000 feet, setting a record for the highest altitude then flown by a female pilot. And 6 years later, Earhart made history by becoming the first woman to successfully cross the Atlantic Ocean.
12: I got down without any trouble and taxied to the front door of a surprised farmer's cottage. After receiving a real Irish welcome, I took a Paramount plane to London and there received a real English welcome.
11: And in this instance, she was part of a crew that did include two male co-pilots. But in 1932, just 5 years after Charles Lindbergh did so, Earhart again made aviation history, becoming the first woman and only the second person to complete a solo transatlantic crossing, a feat for which Congress gave her the Distinguished Flying Cross.
13: Roaring into the Oakland airport, she brings to a triumphant finish her 2,400-mile hop from Hawaii after 18 hours in the air. 10,000 cheer the end of the epical flight as the Lady Lindy slides into a perfect landing with two records. The first woman to fly the Pacific and the first person to fly it solo.
11: Around 1934, she and her husband, who was a publisher named George Palmer Putnam, traveled to Wyoming. And there they visited a remote ranch, which is near this small town called Meteetse. And now there's not much in Meteetse right now, just a couple of bars and a chocolatier. But back then, even more remote. And this ranch they visited was owned by a man named Carl Dunrud. And the ranch that he had was the Double D Ranch, which is still around. And they spent several weeks with him fishing, riding, and camping. Now, you might be asking yourself, why did they go to Wyoming in this remote town? And that's because Putnam and Carl Dunrud had a long history of adventures together. Carl served as Putnam's hunting guide and outfitter in Yellowstone, and he even accompanied Putnam on a specimen collecting expedition to Greenland in 1926. When Carl Dunrud purchased his property, it had already included this former gold mining town of Kerwin, but the town was abandoned around 1907 following a really bad avalanche. And so Dunrud's plan was to buy what remained of Kerwin so that he could build his dude ranch 9 miles downriver. And that's what he did. And now today, you actually can still go visit the Double D Ranch when there's about a half a dozen cabins where guests can stay and enjoy everything Wyoming has to offer. And they can also stay in the cabin where Amelia was staying back in the 1930s. What's interesting about Wyoming for someone like Amelia Earhart is that it offered something that aviation really could not. It was a town where there were no reporters. There were no schedules. She wasn't expected to do anything. She was just able to participate in ranch life kind of in its finest. So they fell in love with Wyoming so much that Earhart and her husband decided that they wanted to build a home there. And by 1936, so just short, a couple years after her first trip, those plans were underway. So Putnam communicated with Dunroot in a series of letters that exist, and construction began in 1937. And it was only four logs high when Dunroot got a call from Putnam to stop building. And that's, of course, because in 1937, on July 2nd, that is when Amelia Earhart and her navigator, Fred Noonan, vanished over the Pacific Ocean during her attempt to become the first woman to fly around the world.
10: Then to a waiting world came news of disaster as the plane failed to reach tiny Howland Island in mid-Pacific. A British freighter, the Coast Guard, and the Navy sped to the search. The battleship Colorado steaming out from Honolulu under forced draft. From California, the aircraft carrier Lexington, with 3,000 men and 72 planes aboard, races into the distant Pacific to join the greatest searching party in the history of aviation.
11: And today, that structure still exists, but only a few logs remain, and a lot of visitors, they make the trek and they can kind of see, there's a placard, they can see where Amelia was planning to live during the summers. But before she disappeared, she started sending her personal effects to Dunroot to kind of hold on to them. And he later recalled, before Amelia left on her last flight, she sent many of her personal belongings to be stored at the Double D Ranch until she could enjoy them at her cabin. And one of these items was the leather flight jacket she had used in her flight across the Atlantic. It showed much wear because she also used it during the time she was roughing it at the ranch. This coat was one of several of her personal effects that she sent back to Wyoming. And Dunroot held on to all of those effects. And 30 years later, he stopped by the Buffalo Bill Center of the West, which was called the Buffalo Bill Historical Center back there, because he wanted to make sure Amelia's legacy, especially her legacy in Wyoming, was preserved forever. And so he sat down with the director and he's like, I want to show you something. And when he showed it to the director at the time said that, you know, he instantly knew what it was and that it was Earhart's flight jacket. And Dunroot said that he wanted to donate it to the center. What's great about the flight jacket and being able to tell Amelia's story in Wyoming is that it's probably at this point one of the few artifacts that don't kind of talk about her disappearance. But really, it's evidence of a life that extended far beyond that. And that's what the jacket tells us. It's not how Amelia Earhart died, it's how she lived. And this jacket, which you can go see at the Buffalo Bill Museum, it connects two worlds that rarely overlap in the way that we remember her. The cutting edge of aviation with the quiet of the American West. Her large public persona, but also the private individual. And this woman who, while chasing the horizon, also was starting to plan a summer home in Wyoming. Now today, the mystery of her disappearance still captures attention, but in Wyoming, this coat is something that doesn't require speculation. Her plane is gone. Her mystery remains, but the jacket and the foundation of what's meant to be their home tells the rest of the story.
1: And a terrific job on the production, editing, and storytelling by our own Greg Hengler. And a special thanks, as always, to Ashley Lubinsky. And she's the former co-host of Discovery Channel's Master of Arms, co-founder of the University of Wyoming College of Law's Firearms Research Center. And she's also a frequent contributor here on Our American Stories. And what a story to tell, just when you think you've known everything about a person and always focused on the flight and the achievements. And my goodness, how else to know Amelia Earhart but for those things? She was the first woman to cross the Atlantic solo, and she was awarded the Distinguished Flying Cross by Congress as a result. And of course, we know about what happened in 1937, her disappearance and her effort to take that trip around the world. But that daredevil, that wild lady, also had a private and personal life. And she found it and she found peace, and she found joy in Wyoming, in the ranching life. And that jacket, in of all places, Buffalo Bills Museum, reminds us all, as Ashley said, about not just how she died, but how she lived. The story of Amelia Earhart's jacket, here on Our American Stories.
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23: A search for a missing Miami man of years over with the recovery of a body from Biscayne Bay. Crystal King telling NBC6 News her 23-year-old nephew, Hakeem Liverpool, went missing from a charter boat during a friend's birthday party.
24: This hurts to the core. It hurts like nothing I've ever felt before.
23: He was last seen on the vessel south of Brickell Key. The qualifying period has ended for those running in Florida for the U.S. House, Governor, three cabinet offices, and the state legislature. Republican Stephen Haskell running for an open House seat in Alachua and Marion counties. He got his paperwork filed just before the Friday deadline.
25: That wasn't an option to miss it, actually. There was no doubt we were going to make it one way or another. So that was what we did. We just made it determined. 30 seconds. Hey, we made it. That's all that mattered.
23: All 28 U.S. House seats and 120 Florida House seats are up for election this November, along with 21 of 40 seats in the state Senate. With Florida's News, I'm Kimba Tyler.
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29: North through St. Pete, you're going to see on Gandy Boulevard, eastbound right two lanes are blocked off by 275 with construction for the night. Also southbound 275 at 54th Avenue North, right lane blocked off with road work there. Northbound side of 275 in Manatee County, right after the toll plaza at mile marker 8, left lane shut down for the night with road work there. And also construction on Dr. King Jr. Boulevard both ways by Falkenberg. 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
30: The very summery weather pattern continues across the Tampa Bay area with very limited rain chances over the next several days. But boy, is it going to be hot and humid with those feels like temperatures topping out 105 plus in some areas. So your forecast on Tuesday will wake up to a mix of sun and clouds, maybe an early shower. But during the afternoon, all those showers move to the East Coast. High temperatures will be in the low 90s with feels like temperatures around 100 to 105 degrees. I'm Max Defender 8 Chief Meteorologist Jeff Berardelli.
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1: This is Lee Habib, and this is Our American Stories, the show where America is the star and the American people. Coming to you from the city where the West begins, Fort Worth, Texas. Our next story is called Mr. Capper's Wonderful Life. It's a story for the ages. The man who brought iconic classics to the big screen, including his three Academy Award winners, It Happened One Night, Mr. Deeds Goes to Town, and you can't

0: the most senior officer commanding the U.S. Army, to help bring to life a 7-episode documentary series called Why We Fight during World War II. The films were commissioned by our government to boost the morale of Americans in the fight overseas and millions of Americans at home. One film in the series, Prelude to War, won the 1942 Academy Award for Best Documentary Feature. By 1945, the year Capper was discharged as a colonel, 54 million Americans had seen the films. Capper, for his service to his country, was awarded the Legion of Merit and Distinguished Service Medals. Francesco Rosario Capra's love affair with America began not too many years after he was born, in 1897, in Palermo, Sicily. Capra was named after his grandfather, who built and designed churches for a living. The youngest of 7 children, his parents, Roman Catholics both, immigrated to the United States in 1903, ending up in Los Angeles. Like millions of immigrants before and after, the Cappers didn't come here to change America. They came to have America change them and change the Cappers' lives for the better. America did. How much did Capper love his country? In 1982, while being honored in Los Angeles by the American Film Institute with their Lifetime Achievement Award, Capper seized the opportunity to thank the American people and America itself for the opportunities and freedom his adopted country afforded him. In a speech in front of the titans of the movie industry, Capper started by thanking the many people who guided him along the way, great writers, actors, and executives alike. He then explained the secret to his success as a storyteller.
1: The art of Frank Capra is very, very simple. It's the love of people. And add 2 simple ideals to this love of people: the freedom of each individual and the equal importance of each individual. And you have the principle upon which I based all my films.
0: This was not mere sentiment Capra was expressing, and he knew more than most how to summon sentiment in his storytelling.
2: Pop, you want a shock? I think you're a great guy.
0: Those words sprang from a deeper well, from his Catholic worldview and the ideals and governing principles of the country he loved. But Capra wasn't finished, saving the best part of his speech and the most personal part of his speech for the last. It started humbly and evocatively.
1: An occasion like this, when we all get together to pay homage to our craft, it forces me to think, how in the hell did I get up here? Well, nearly 79 years ago, I celebrated my 6th birthday in the black, dark hole of a creaking ship crammed with retching, praying, terrorized immigrants. 13 days of misery. And then the ship stopped. And my father grabbed me and carried me up the steep iron stairs to the deck. And then he shouted, "Chico, look at that." At first, all I saw was a deck full of people on their knees, crying and rejoicing. My father cried, "That's the greatest light since the Star of Bethlehem." I looked up, and there was the statue of a great lady, taller than a church steeple, holding a lamp over the land we were about to enter. And my father said, "It's the light of freedom, Chico. Remember that. Freedom."
0: The audience was mesmerized as Capra recounted this pivotal moment in the life of his family in vivid detail, putting the audience on that ship, as only a master storyteller can do. Capra continued with stars like Bob Hope and Betty Davis on the edge of their seats and the edge of tears. Capra closed things out, looking up to the heavens to address his deceased family members. And this time, it was Capra himself who was on the edge of tears.
1: So, finally, there is something I must say to some other members of my family, and I believe that they will

0: hear me? Mama? Papa? Big brother Ben? Josephine? Tony? Little sister Anne? Remember the day we arrived at the Southern Pacific Station here in Los Angeles? And Papa and Mama kissed the ground? Look, the American Film Institute has given me its Life Achievement Award. And for that, I am thanking them and all my friends who have come here. But for America, just for living here, I kiss the ground. Thank you very much.
1: Capper's words were preceded by then-President Ronald Reagan's words.
2: The young fellow sitting in, at Frank's table, one of Frank's dearest friends, Bob Hope, ladies and gentlemen.
3: Thank you very much. I wouldn't have missed this affair for our man. Frank, there's another friend of yours that sent a telegram, and they've asked me to read it. It says, "Dear Frank, you have recognized and helped us to recognize all that is so wonderful about the American character, Ronald Reagan."
1: Capper's films also helped us recognize the character of Jesus. Here are words that Capper told to an interviewer in 1960. "Movies should be a positive expression that there is hope, love, mercy, justice, and charity. A filmmaker has the unrestricted privilege of haranguing an audience for 2 hour stretches, the chance to influence public thinking for good or for evil. It is therefore his responsibility to emphasize the positive qualities of humanity by showing the triumph of the individual over adversities." Capper died peacefully in his sleep at his home in La Quinta, California, in 1991, at the age of 94, in the country he loved, surrounded by the people he loved, and the God he loved too. They say that art mirrors life, but sometimes life mirrors art. That at least was Capper's hope. The headline to his New York Times obituary said it best. "Frank Capra, whose films helped America keep faith in herself, is dead at 94. The story of the wonderful life of Frank Capra, an immigrant story and love story for the ages, here on Our American Stories.
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1: And we return to Our American Stories. Up next, another story from our regular contributor and supporter of the show, and recipient of our Great American Storyteller Award, Joy Neal Kidney, who listens on WHO, our terrific iHeart affiliate in Des Moines, Iowa. Three of Joy's five uncles lost their lives in World War II, a tremendous loss for Leora, her grandmother. Joy has dedicated her life to preserving their memory, and today she shares the story of how Daniel Wilson was found and buried three times. Take it away, Joy.
19: Danny Wilson came home on furlough in April of 1944 after becoming an Army fighter pilot. While home, he had his picture taken at a studio, the silver pilot's wings and gold bars of a second lieutenant pinned to his dark uniform. It shows him with a solid jaw, broad shoulders, confident, content. Serious. Dan's parents, who were tenant farmers near Minburn, Iowa, also posed him for snapshots beside their 1942 Plymouth with his sisters and only nephew. Doris, her first baby due in 6 weeks, was tucked behind Darlene and Danny so her condition wouldn't show. Danny held Darlene's 18-month-old son in the crook of his arm like a football. By then, all five Wilson brothers were serving. Two in the Navy, three in the Army Air Force. The middle brother, who was Darlene's twin, had been listed as missing in action in New Guinea since late November. When Doris learned later that year that Danny had received his overseas orders, she wrote, "Danny, you take darn good care of you and get back home as soon as possible. We don't want any heroes in the family, just all of us home." He was assigned to the 15th Air Force at Foggia, Italy, 14th Fighter Group, 37th Fighter Squadron, the pilot of a P-38 Lightning. But on his 19th mission, on February 19, 1945, he was reported as missing in action over Austria. Danny Wilson had been missing nearly a year when the telegram was delivered to his parents in January 1946 that there was evidence that he'd been killed in action. The same week, authorities announced that his brother Dale would likely not be found, and they had made an official declaration of death. Just the August before, the youngest Wilson brother had been killed in training in Texas when the engine of his P-40 threw a rod and exploded. Three of their five sons lost during the war. How does a family survive that? Their father, Clabe, died in October 1946 of a stroke and a broken heart. After Danny Wilson's remains had been recovered from a small town in the Alps, Leora was left with a decision about whether to have Danny's remains sent home to Iowa or buried in an American cemetery overseas. She couldn't face another funeral, and Dale likely would never be found. She reluctantly signed the papers for burial overseas. Decades later, the daughter born to Doris asked for Dan Wilson's casualty file. It contained so much information the family had never learned. Who buried him after the crash? Who found him later? How could you be sure the remains they located were even his? I was the first to comb through the military records, where I learned that a British graves registration team had captured German Dulag records. Austria was divided into four occupation zones after the war. Schwanberg was in the British zone. The British forwarded information that an American named Daniel S. Wilson had been buried in the small town of Schwanberg, Austria, which was Nazi territory during the war. An American team traveled through the Alps to locate downed Allied airmen. They interviewed townspeople in Schwanberg who were involved in the burial of this Allied pilot. I was the first to contact the mayor of the village where Dan Wilson was killed, the first to see a copy of his death certificate in German, the first to weep at the photo of his wrecked fighter plane on page 41 in the Schwanberg history book. In July 1946, Schwanberg officials made a declaration that on the date Daniel Wilson was declared missing, four planes had attacked the railroad station. One of them hit a telegraph pole and crashed in a forest, demolishing the two-engine plane. The plane was removed by members of the German Wehrmacht, who thoroughly searched the young dead American flying lieutenant and kept his ID tags. The Burgermeister signed an official declaration that Lieutenant Daniel S. Wilson had been buried in his uniform in a pine casket provided by the town in the Schwanberg Community Cemetery. The grave was marked with a wooden cross and the date of death. Only four people were present at the burial: the inspector or chief of police, the burgermeister, the grave digger, and the town's Roman Catholic priest. The declaration noted that the burial cemetery had been held secretly. When his squadron in Italy reported Dan Wilson's P-38 Lightning lost, his belongings were inventoried. The flight surgeon had filled out a form on Lieutenant Wilson, adding, "Good man, good pilot." That August, a report of Investigation Area's search form was completed for unknown X-7341. This unknown was believed to be Daniel Wilson, but because his ID tags were not with the remains, positive identification was not allowed at this point. Both the chief of police and the burgermeister were interviewed for this report. Unknown X-7341 was disinterred that day from the Schwanberg Cemetery to be reburied in the new temporary U.S. military cemetery at Saint-Avold, France. By September, that unknown had positively been identified as Daniel S. Wilson by the following: information on the missing aircraft report for the plane of which Lieutenant Wilson was the sole occupant. A German Dulag record indicating that Lieutenant Wilson was buried in a civilian cemetery from which X-7341 was disinterred. The cross over the grave where he had been buried was marked Daniel S. Wilson and the date of death. The statement by a civilian that the ID tags for Lieutenant Wilson had been present, enabling the marking of the cross. That Lieutenant Wilson was the only American buried in the Schwanberg Cemetery. And the lawn remark on the clothing of X-7341 agreed with the initial and last four digits of Lieutenant Wilson's military number. On September 9, 1946, in the temporary cemetery in France at 3 o'clock in the afternoon, Dan Wilson was reburied between two unknowns. A chaplain conducted the service. After the permanent Lorraine American Cemetery had been prepared years later, there was another similar ceremony when all of those in the temporary cemetery were reburied, including Dan Wilson. The book Crosses in the Wind is a poignant story of the men who followed combat units on D-Day, processing hundreds of casualties. The graves registration teams were responsible for the massive task of collecting fallen soldiers, identifying and preparing them for burial, and for forwarding personal effects to their families at home. It's a first-hand account of the dreadful but important job they undertook to care for our war casualties. These teams located far-flung casualties even after the war was over. This is an important piece of history. Important also, decades later, to Danny Wilson's family back in Iowa, comforted by the care taken with his remains. In 1997, his sisters, Doris and Arlene, widowed farm women, nearly 80 years old by then, were the first in the family to visit the Lorraine American Cemetery. They were gratified with the assurance that the remains buried there in Plot D, Row 5, Grave 7, indeed belonged to their young brother Danny, one of the three Wilson brothers who lost their lives during World War II. Let us never forget.
1: And a terrific job on the production and editing by our own Monty Montgomery. And a special thanks, as always, to Joy Neal Kidney. Three of Joy's five uncles were lost in World War II. And what a loss for her grandmother, Leora, who, by the way, Joy writes so beautifully about and has told stories about right here on this show. And the idea that these 80-year-old farm widows would go to Lorraine Cemetery, the American cemetery in France, to visit that grave of Lieutenant Danny Wilson. Well, one day I hope to make the same trip. That's where my mother's brother is buried. John LaPadula is buried there too. The story of finding Daniel Wilson here on Our American Stories.
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9: Guaranteed human.
10: A 29-year-old Pembroke Pines man jailed nearly 5 months after three hit-and-run collisions that put him and another driver in the hospital. Broward prosecutor Ross Wiener says Ryan Eric James was clocked going 85 miles per hour in a 45 before final impact.
11: While fleeing the scene of that crash, he then drove up on a curb and struck some property in the city of Pembroke Pines. As he fled that scene, that's when he caused the crash involving serious injuries.
10: Bonds total more than $44,000 for 8 charges, including DUI. It's now been 10 years since a young child was killed by an alligator at Walt Disney World. In 2016, 2-year-old Lane Graves was playing near the edge of the Seven Seas Lagoon at the Grand Floridian when an alligator emerged from the water and pulled him under. Lane's father entered the water and tried to save his son, but was unsuccessful. The penalty phase of Jean-Pierre Salazar's murder trial is underway in Hillsborough County. The 27-year-old Riverview man was found guilty last week of killing girlfriend Alejandra Cabrejo and her 14-year-old daughter Mariana during an argument. Alejandra's cousin, Natalia, delivered a victim impact statement.
12: She came with courage and with love and with plans. Mariana came with her, a daughter, sister, a child full of talent and life ahead of her. They were beautiful, irrepressible human beings.
10: Prosecutors are seeking the death penalty. Assistant State Attorney Lindsay Hodges.
13: He stabs her in a location that this is not just an intentional act. This is an intent to kill.
10: In her closing arguments, Hodges claimed that Salazar stabbed the two women a total of 21 times. An explosion at a Miami-Dade fueling station leaves one person dead and several hospitalized. Miami-Dade Fire Rescue Chief Ray Jadala says the blast was underground.
14: There's 3 vaults underground. I believe there may have been some work that was being conducted, but we're still conducting that investigation.
10: Surrounding streets were closed for hours while crews fought the flames. The extent of the injuries is unknown, but all are expected to survive. With Florida's News, I'm Kimba Tyler.
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17: Going through St. Pete, you're going to see on Gandy Boulevard, eastbound right, 2 lanes are blocked off by 275 with construction for the night. Also southbound, 275 at 54th Avenue North, right lane blocked off with road work there. Northbound side of 275 in Manatee County, right after the toll plaza at mile marker 8, left lane shut down for the night with road work there. And also construction on Dr. King Jr. Boulevard, both ways by Falkenberg. Steve Foster, News Radio WFLA.
18: The very summery weather pattern continues across the Tampa Bay area with very limited rain chances over the next several days. But boy, is it going to be hot and humid with those feels like temperatures topping out 105 plus in some areas. So your forecast on Tuesday will wake up to a mix of sun and clouds, maybe an early shower. But during the afternoon, all those showers move to the East Coast. High temperatures will be in the low 90s with feels like temperatures around 100 to 105 degrees. I'm Max Defender 8 Chief Meteorologist Jeff Berardelli.
9: Iran will never have a nuclear weapon. I'm Lisa Lacera, Fox News. Vice President J.D. Vance repeating that message from the administration as the U.S. and Iran agreed to a framework deal that would end the conflict. He tells Fox's Sean Hannity.
19: A lot of the technical details we're going to figure out over the next month, over the next 2 months. But the basic structure is they can get a lot if they comply with the United States demands. They don't get anything if they don't comply with anything.
9: Vance says the Strait of Hormuz is open and oil prices are already coming down. The vice president will be on hand in Geneva for the signing on Friday. Senate Democratic leader Chuck Schumer says the conflict may be winding down, but the problems for the American people remain.
20: Iran has more control over the Strait of Hormuz today than before the war began. Gasoline prices are still dramatically higher than before the war and will remain so for a long time.
9: And Schumer says Congress needs to be informed of the details of the agreement. Eight people are dead after a B-52 bomber crashed shortly after takeoff at Edwards Air Force Base in Southern California.
21: This was a mixed crew. This was a mixed crew of military, government civilians, and government contractors supporting this test mission.
9: Deputy Commander for the 412th Test Wing, Colonel James Hayes. Boeing says two of its employees are among the victims. Colonel Hayes says the cause of the crash is under investigation. California Governor Gavin Newsom has filed a Freedom of Information request seeking records from the Department of Justice related to its investigation of him and his wife. He claims President Trump is targeting him for political purposes as he considers a run for president in 2028.
22: This country does not belong to you. Does not belong to your cronies. And we're going to fight your lawlessness.
9: The Justice Department has not commented. 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
25: 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And now another story from Jake Kaiser. Jake is the author of Daffodil Hill, Uprooting My Life, Buying a Farm, and Learning to Bloom, which tells the story of the traumas she's faced and how moving to a farm helped her heal. And today, she tells a more lighthearted story about the culture shock she experienced while meeting her neighbors after moving from the big city to the small town, and how that wasn't necessarily a bad thing. Here's Jake.

0: After I moved here, right away, the most surprising thing was how welcoming my neighbors were. Of course, they, you know, had some nosiness to them. They wanted to see what was going on, who had moved in. But one shows up on a tractor, and I hear it coming. I'm like, there is a tractor, a freaking tractor coming at my driveway. I'm not even sure the last time I've seen a tractor, especially one up close. And the man, there was a man on it who was dressed nicely, jeans and boots, but he had his shirt, he had a plaid shirt tucked in, and just pulls right on up. Wanted me to know about my property lines. That's very important here. So the next neighbor that shows up, I hear another loud noise. Didn't sound like a tractor, but it sounded like a loud motor. I look out the window, and there's a woman with long blonde hair, big sunglasses, and she's on a four-wheeler, holding a pie in one hand, and the other is controlling the four-wheeler. And there's a big dog on the back, a lab. And she gets off, comes over to the door as I open it, and she just kind of comes in and introduces herself and hands the pie to me. And I'm floored that someone made me a pie. Although it turns out it was actually from the Piggly Wiggly. And she goes, I didn't have time to bake, but this from the Piggly Wiggly, it's really good. It's like an egg custard. And I just couldn't believe that I was being welcomed with a pie. How many times have I think I've probably moved at least 30 times, being a military brat and, you know, just being very transient growing up. And I don't recall anyone ever welcoming me to a neighborhood, much less giving me a pie. Well, then another neighbor shows up. After she leaves, another neighbor shows up. And he says, my wife's out of town, and she said it wouldn't be neighborly of me if I didn't take you to dinner on your first night here. And I was like, okay. So he ends up picking me up early, 4 or 5, and we went to the Cracker Barrel. And that was the first real conversation that I had with a neighbor, where he informs me, he wanted to know what my, basically state my business here. What am I wanting to do? And I mean, I was a silly city girl. And I'm like, I just want to make sure everything is productive and pretty. And he just thought, the look on his face was like, what? I'm like, yeah, I like form and function. It's got to have both. It's got to be beautiful. It's got to produce. And I was sitting there spouting off all these things I wanted to have. Like, I wanted to grow truffles. They don't grow here. I didn't know. I didn't know that some of the breeds of chickens I wanted did not exist in the U.S. But he ended up calling me unusual. It's like, you are an unusual girl. And I said, that is not a compliment. He goes, I'm just telling you, you're unusual. I'm like, okay, this is not going very well. I felt a little silly, but I felt like they thought I was silly. And I had no farm cred whatsoever. And he said, I want you to know that we're your family. It doesn't matter what race you are, because he'd asked me if I was going, what church I went to. And I told him I didn't have a church. And he said, well, it doesn't matter what your religion is, what your race is, what your age or socioeconomic situation is. In hard times, we are your family. And there may be times, like let's say if there's a tornado or something, when you won't be able to leave, or people can't make it into us. And we are all a community. We are family. And it touched me deeply. I thought, this is exactly what I've been looking for. And And turns out one of the reasons he was asking me what I wanted to do, you know, what kind of animals I wanted, is because everyone kind of keeps track that, you know, if we need something, we know who's doing what. And, you know, to an extent, and how we can all help. Or maybe he's got extra hay that is going to go bad, but I need bedding. And so that things, everybody just kind of helps. Like if I've got too many eggs, I know there's plenty of people around me that are willing to take them. Because I was the only one at the time with chickens around here. Most people had, you know, major livestock. But it was that sentiment of, we are family, that hit me hard and in a fantastic way.
1: And a special thanks to Alex Cortez and to Robbie Davis for working on this piece and putting it together. And a special thanks to Jake Kaiser. What a thing to have happened to her, from going into the big city, moving around all of her life, to suddenly being greeted by men in tractors and women in four-wheelers with pies. The story of moving from city life to country life. Jake Kaiser's story here on Our American Stories. 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We'd love to hear them and put them on the air. Our audience loves them too.
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1: And we continue with our American stories. Greg McDonald got his start in show business as a teenager after meeting Elvis Presley and his manager, Colonel Tom Parker, while changing their AC filters in Palm Springs, California. Greg went on to manage Ricky Nelson for 17 years and worked under Colonel Parker and Elvis shortly after Parker began managing Elvis in the 1950s. Here's Greg with the first time he met Elvis and Colonel Tom Parker.
13: When I was a young kid, my dad was a part-time preacher and a part-time air conditioning mechanic. And we used to work for Oral Roberts, who was a famous evangelist preacher. Well, Oral Roberts had this giant tent that used to belong to Ringling Brothers. It had 10,000 seats. And my dad was one of the preachers. And we'd travel with that tent and set up 10,000 chairs and set up the stage and put the tent up. And when the revival was over, when Oral Roberts was finished with that revival, we'd come back to Palm Springs, California, where my dad did pretty good in air conditioning because it's very hot here. He was in the air conditioning business. So I was only a young teenage kid, and my dad and the company had me out changing filters in the Las Palmas area of Palm Springs, California. And at that time, that's where a lot of the old movie stars lived there. So Elvis was renting a house that belonged to Jack Warner, the famous from Warner Brothers Studio. Well, I knew it was the Warner house because I had a key to the house. It was summertime and I was supposed to go in and change the air conditioning filter. So I'm in the house, it's hot outside. I don't think anybody's home. So the air handler for the air conditioning system was in the hall inside the house. So you had to change the filter in the belt, which is all I could do. I was just a kid. I had to take a screen off and crawl under the air handler. And I'm under the heater air handler, and I'm laying on my back, and I'm reaching down for my tools. And there's this little white dog trying to bite me. And I'm cursing the dog. And I'm annoyed with this dog, and every time I reach down into the hall, I'm laying on my back, and my feet are out in the hall. So every time I reach out for my hip joint toolbox, this dog tries to bite me. So I'm cursing pretty loud now. I don't think anybody's home. So I look down between my shoes, and there's a face down there, and it's Elvis. And I knew it was Elvis even when I was down on my back. He grabs the dog and he keeps looking underneath where I am. And he says, "Boy, what are you doing under there?" I said, "I'm trying to change your darn filter, but your dog's trying to eat me up." He says, he's laughing at me now. He says, "Come out from under there." And so I crawl out and I knew it was Elvis immediately. You know, he was only wearing a robe. He wasn't wearing his jumpsuit. So I get out and we start talking, and he thinks it's so funny about that dog. And I said, your dog's trying to eat me. He said, "It's not my dog. The girl out there by the pool, that dog belongs to her. She's a friend of mine." But she wasn't dressed. And as soon as he figured that out, he went over to the curtain and shut the curtain. Elvis was pretty cool about that. So he said, "What are you doing? You're just a kid. What are you doing? You're a mechanic?" I said, "Well, I'm not really a mechanic. I can change these filters. And I get so much a house, and I'm going on my bike with a wagon all over the neighborhood here." And he said, "This isn't my house. It belongs to Mr. Warner from Jack Warner Studios." And I don't really know who that is, but obviously he did. So he says, "Sit down." And we sit down, and he says, "Why are you doing this?" I said, "Well, we have to work." And I told him, I said, "We work for Oral Roberts." And he immediately sparked Oral Roberts. He says, "I know Oral Roberts. I love Oral Roberts." So he starts quizzing me about He said, so your dad's a preacher? And I said, yeah. He said, well, that means you're an Assembly of God kid. I go, yeah, I guess I am. And he says, you know, so am I. I went to the Assembly of God in Tupelo, Mississippi. My mama brought me there. So this now this sets off another. We weren't talking about rock and roll music. We were talking about preachers. And he's testing me now. He says, tell me, did they bring snakes to your church? I said, yes, they did. Yes, they did. They brought rattlesnakes. And he said, yeah. And I said, my mom used to sit us in the middle pew so that we, if we sat near the aisle, the idea was if the snake reached out for you, you had sinned. You were a sinner. And Elvis is laughing all over the room. He says, my mom Gladys did the same thing. She set us in the middle pew so we wouldn't be near the rattlesnake. And now both of us are laughing about this snake because it really did scare the crap out of me. So that's what we're talking about, you know. And he says, so you travel with a tent? I go, yeah, we do. So he wants to know how we put that tent up. And I said, well, it's an old circus tent. It's a canvas tent with all the poles and the ropes and all the roughnecks. Those are the men that grab those poles and push the canvas up. They're called roughnecks. These are all old tough guys, mainly old circus hands. He said, well, how do you pull that up? With an elephant? He said, no, we don't have any elephants on the show. We do it with big tractor trailer trucks. He laughed. I said, you think we bring elephants to the revival? He told me. I said, no, I guess not. But he'd seen the circus used to pull up the tent with elephants. And this went on forever. And we weren't talking about him being a rock and roll star in music. We were talking about preachers. And he said, okay, kid, who's the organ player for Oral Roberts? And I said, a guy named Buford Dow. He says, how do you know that? I said, because one of my jobs was to help him move his Hammond B3 organ up onto that darn stage in his Leslie cabinet. And Elvis is now walking around the room laughing out loud. He says, you're right. He said, he's the best organ player in the country, and I can't get him to come and play with me because he won't play secular music, won't play rock and roll. I said, well, I know him very well. So through this whole piece with him, which was very interesting to me, phone rings, and he answers the phone, and somebody named the Colonel is on the phone. Well, I didn't know who Colonel Parker was. He's obviously telling the Colonel, I'm over here talking to this kid, and he's a funny kid, and he works for Oral Roberts, and he's changing my filter in this air conditioner. So the Colonel told Elvis on the phone, send that kid over here. I need my filters changed. And it was only a couple blocks away where the Colonel lived from the Warner house. So I said goodbye to Elvis. You know, I'm getting ready to leave and I'm shaking his hand and he says, I'll see you some more. I'll see you again. And he didn't really say anything other than we'd had a lot of fun. So I go over to the Colonel's house and I knock on the door and I'm expecting some military guy to show up. And it's just an old man in a robe. And he says, come in here. So I change the filter and then he has me come into his sitting room with his wife, Marie's cats. They both sat in my lap. And he says, now tell me about this story about Oral Roberts. I love those preachers. That went on for 27 years. I got along with him and he just sort of, I don't know. He kept me as long as he worked. And we were very, very close.
1: And a terrific job on the editing, production, and storytelling by our own Greg Hengler. And a special thanks to Greg McDonald. He's the author of Elvis and the Colonel, an insider's look at the most legendary partnership in show business. And his co-author on that book was Marshall Terrell. The story of Greg McDonald's first encounter with Elvis and Colonel Tom Parker here on Our American Story.
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18: It's now up to the jury to recommend Jean-Pierre Salazar's fate following his conviction on first-degree murder charges. Prosecutors say Salazar stabbed his girlfriend, Alejandra Cabrejo, and her 14-year-old daughter, Mariana, more than 20 times in November of 2023. Alejandra's cousin, Natalia, delivered a victim impact statement on behalf of the family.
19: She was brave, fearless, eloquent. She was never afraid to speak her mind.
18: Prosecutors are seeking the death penalty for Salazar. Another hearing for the murder retrial of former Miami Hurricane football player Rashawn Jones. The judge's patience appears to be wearing thin under the weight of the last-minute renewed defense motions to dismiss the charges against Jones.
20: It's an instruction I've given a number of times. It's an instruction that's been violated a number of times, and I'm putting it on the record one last time in the hopes that we don't have to go into any kinds of contempt hearing.
18: Jones denies killing teammate Brian Pata 20 years ago and has refused any plea deals. With Florida's News, I'm Kimpa Tyler.
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24: North of St. Pete, you're going to see on Gandy Boulevard, eastbound right two lanes are blocked off by 275 with construction for the night. Also southbound 275 at 54th Avenue North, right lane blocked off with road work there. Northbound side of 275 in Manatee County, right after the toll plaza at mile marker 8, left lane shut down for the night with road work there. And also construction on Dr. King Jr. Boulevard both ways by Falkenberg. Steve Foster, News Radio WFLA.
25: The very summery weather pattern continues across the Tampa Bay area with very limited rain chances over the next several days. But boy, is it going to be hot and humid with those feels like temperatures topping out 105 plus in some areas. So your forecast on Tuesday will wake up to a mix of sun and clouds, maybe an early shower. But during the afternoon, all those showers move to the East Coast. High temperatures will be in the low 90s with feels like temperatures around 100 to 105 degrees. I'm Max Defender 8, Chief Meteorologist Jeff Berardelli.
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1: This is Our American Stories, and our next story comes to us from a man who's simply known as the History Guy. His videos are watched by hundreds of thousands of people of all ages over on YouTube. The History Guy is also heard here in Our American Stories. The idea of a lawn, well, it's very old. But it took a key technology to make lawns very common. Here's the History Guy with the story of lawn care.
3: The word lawn is derived from the Middle English word lawnd, meaning a glade or opening in the woods. Lawnd then began to mean also a common area in a village where farmers could graze livestock, a place that may have looked something like a modern lawn, given the natural mowing and fertilizing. The idea of the shared laud, however, shows the difference in the understanding of a lawn at the time, as the spaces near houses were reserved for growing vegetables, fruits, and herbs. The original concept of a dwelling surrounded by grass likely came from medieval castles, which would have the area around them cleared of forest in order to provide a clear field of vision for defenders. The area thus cleared would then naturally fill in with grasses. There is documentary evidence of the use of deliberately cultivated turf grasses as early as the 12th century in England,

The magnificent gardens that he helped to design at places like the Chateau de Chantilly, London's Greenwich Park, and of course, the magnificent gardens at Versailles. But at the time, the only way to keep your tapis verde cut short and smooth was with a scythe. Cutting grass evenly with a scythe was labor-intensive, and the cutting and sweeping required great skill and thus was very expensive, although even the wealthy made use of natural lawn mowing by grazing animals. But the practicality of lawns for common houses, the visceral desire for which some scientists claim may have been derived from ancient origins in Africa, where expanses of low-lying turf grass allowed humans to be able to spot both prey and predators, can be credited to one Edwin Beard Budding. Born in 1796, Budding was a freelance engineer from Stroud, Gloucestershire. Working among the British textile industry, he invented several things, including making improvements on a carding machine, a machine that disentangles and processes fibers that can then be woven. Among the inventions for which he is given credit is the adjustable spanner. But his most influential patent was patent number 6081, granted August 31st, 1830, and described as a new combination and application of machinery for the purpose of cropping and shearing the vegetable surface of lawns, grass plats, and pleasure grounds. Budding got his idea from a cross-cutting device used in textile making that uses a cutting cylinder to trim the uneven nap from woolen cloth and give it a smooth finish. His device, which he reportedly tested at night to protect the idea from being stolen, used a 19-inch frame made of wrought iron. The mower was pushed from behind. The rear roller drove gears to transfer the drive to the knives in the cutting cylinder, and there was an additional roller placed in between the cutting cylinder and the land roller, which was adjusted to alter the height of the cut. The grass clippings were thrown forward into a tray-like box. The patent description added, "Country gentlemen may find in using my machine themselves an amusing, useful, and healthy exercise." Two of the first machines went to Regent's Park Zoological Gardens in London and the Oxford Colleges. Mr. Curtis, the foreman at Regent's Park, said of the machine, "It does as much work as six or eight men with scythes and brooms, performing the whole so perfectly as not to leave a mark of any kind." Budding went into partnership with a local engineer and manufactured his device, selling around 1,000 of his machines in the 1830s. The design would develop over time. Initially, a handle was added to allow the motion of the machine to be assisted by someone pulling from the front. It took nearly a decade before there was a patent for a horse or pony pulled version, and versions that used chains rather than gears, making the device lighter, came out in the 1850s. By the end of the 19th century, there were the first steam and petrol-driven versions. American agronomist Dr. James Beard, who was so much an expert on grass that he was referred to among crop scientists as the Pope of Turf Grass, noted that the development of home lawns, ironically a connection to the wild, has been intrinsically linked to prosperity and development, as he explained. Basically, turf grasses were developed by modern civilizations in order to enhance the quality of life of humans. The more technically advanced a civilization, the more widely turf grasses are used. The legendary American landscaper Frederick Law Olmsted, who designed New York's Central Park, designed suburbs where each house had a lawn in the 1850s. Strangely, it was the industrially manufactured lawn mower that was essential to the lawns that were the very symbol of the desire to escape the industrialized city. The lawn became indelibly a part of American culture because of developer William Jared Levitt's Levitt Towns. His seven large housing developments, made after World War II and designed for returning veterans and their families, became the model for suburban and at the time almost purely Caucasian living. The houses, built assembly line style so that they could be produced quickly and inexpensively, were very popular. The houses came with instructions to maintain perfect, weed-free lawns. The lawn was essential, he argued, to the charm and beauty of the individual home. Levitt's design so defined American living that Time magazine named him one of the 100 most influential people of the 20th century. Grass lawns are so central to American life that a 2017 article in Scientific American described them as a physical manifestation of the American dream of home ownership. According to estimates based on NASA satellite imagery, today there are somewhere around 40 million acres of lawns in the continental United States, making turf grass the single largest irrigated crop in the country. American lawns take up three times as much space as irrigated corn. Fully 20% of the land area of the states of Massachusetts and New Jersey are covered in turf grass. According to a 2015 survey, American adults collectively spend more than 2.3 billion minutes and roughly $29.1 billion on lawn care and gardening annually. The average American homeowner will spend 150 hours a year on their lawn.
And while 75% of the homeowners surveyed agreed that my lawn and garden are a reflection of my personality,

0: There is a downside. A study of emergency room incidents determined that the U.S. averages 84,944 injuries from lawnmowers annually. And the American Academy of Orthopedic Surgeons determined that lawnmower accidents are the number one cause of amputations among children in the United States. There is some pushback, and there is a movement among some homeowners to reduce or eliminate lawns, both out of environmental concerns and pure dislike for the chore. A CBS News poll in 2011 found that for one in five Americans, mowing the lawn was their least liked chore, ranked lower than raking leaves or shoveling snow. And the sentiments of this new anti-lawn movement might have been best expressed in a 2015 opinion piece published in the Chicago Tribune entitled, "Commentary, Lawns Are a Soul-Crushing Time Suck, and Most of Us Would Be Better Off Without Them." Still, lawns are overwhelmingly popular among homeowners in the United States, and not just the United States. In Australia, which has faced several droughts in recent years, lawns are so popular people have simply shifted to new drought-resistant strains. And there are alternatives available, both realistic fake grass for your lawn and remote-control robotic lawn mowers are transforming the very idea of lawn maintenance. And while lawns may have a distinguished history, their future might be even more interesting.
1: And what great storytelling, the history of the lawn. And we thank the history guy for all that he does for us. And if you want more stories of forgotten history or stories like this, please subscribe to his YouTube channel, The History Guy. History deserves to be remembered. And I can tell you this, I don't think doing the lawn is a soul-crushing time suck. And I took no greater happiness than driving around in my riding lawnmower and doing my lawn once a week. And my goodness, I'm with a lot of Americans. 2.3 billion minutes and $29 billion on lawn care, 150 hours a year, because for so many of us, it gives us joy. A little order out of disorder. That's what we're doing. The story of lawns and lawn care here on Our American Stories.
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1: And we continue with Our American Stories and with a story from one of the top car collectors in the world. Miles Collier is the founder of the Revs Institute in Naples, Florida, which has been named America's Best Car Museum by Road and Track magazine. And today we hear from Miles about his own story with cars.
14: The only thing I will say about my racing career is that years later, I was accosted by a representative of the ASPCA, which is the American Society for the Prevention of Cruelty to Automobiles, and they suggested that I probably shouldn't be driving anymore. It's cruelty to automobiles. You don't know the ASPCA. They lurk around racetracks, and they find you doing mean things to your car. They say, stop that, son. You ought to be on the beach. I'm totally and completely facetious. The point being that I am not the embodiment of Tazio Nuvolari. Not that I was terrible. I wasn't terrible, but I just, you know, drifted away from it. My high point was I was awarded the first SVRA Driver of the Year award. So even the blind pig eventually finds the corn. The thing about cars is that they have the unique property of reaching out and grabbing the susceptible person by the throat. The point being, a sociology researcher whose materials I read basically said cars pick the people that are interested in them, not the other way around. And that's not necessarily true of golf or fly fishing or flying model airplanes or any of these other things. Cars have this property where, analogously, we think of Wind in the Willows. Remember how Mr. Toad, the first time he saw a car, all of a sudden his eyes started rotating in his head, and as all he could say was poop, poop, or whatever it was, and he was just completely blown away by the automobile. Well, that is literally how automobiles attract their following. So what was my St. Paul on the Road to Damascus event? Well, as all I can say is my dad was a racer back in the day. Sadly, he died in 1954. But I remember some years after that, when my family moved back to New York City, where I was going to school, one weekend or something, I came across a box full of old Road and Track magazines. And I pulled them out and I started flipping through them. And I can recall even now, there's one article on a Jowett Jupiter. Now, there's a terrifying confection. A Jowett Jupiter is a particularly nasty English confection with a four-cylinder, water-cooled, horizontally opposed front engine. And the Jowett mark was prevalent in, its last gasps were prevalent in the UK in the 1950s. And their high-performance sports car version was the Jowett Jupiter. And some small voice in the back of my head said, now it's time to get interested in cars. Never look back. So long roundabout way of saying that cars reached out and grabbed me. They did it through the medium of magazines. Well, I think the way people get involved in cars is idiosyncratic. It depends on the person. And as a former girlfriend of mine said, Miles, you can over-intellectualize anything. That was a relationship that was not going anywhere. I can over-intellectualize anything. So I got interested in cars, first of all, because of their obvious glamour, romance, attractiveness, all the things that everybody loves about cars. And then the more interesting thing to me was the context and the connections. So context and connections, which I have been able to push to the extent of what you see today, where we have one of the world's great library collections and, you know, one of the world's great car collections and all kinds of things that combine together allow us to really understand the automobile as a human and social and cultural phenomenon, which is where I particularly interested, and that's why I have ended up writing a book called The Archaeological Automobile. But the point is, the archaeological automobile is essentially about thinking about the automobile as material culture. Material culture are the things that mankind produces in ordinary life, in ordinary use. And material culture varies around the world as a function of the culture from which it comes. And so something from Japan is going to be different from something from Germany or something from South America. But it is basically the material remnants that we leave behind as our species travels through time. The automobile is completely underrepresented in the academy. It is completely underrepresented among our normal cultural institutions for reasons that absolutely no one I've been able to find can articulate. The automobile is just something that nobody wants to talk about. You know, I did an enormous amount of reading for my book, and the gist of academic commentators who comment about the automobile, and they're few and far between, is that we find it inexplicable. Normally, the amount of published materials roughly is congruent with the importance of the thing being written about. This is not true of the automobile. It is enormously important, and nobody writes about it. In fact, it's generally viewed as one of those subjects. It's a third rail of the academy. Okay, you write about automobiles, you're immediately suspect. You know, I guess I would say the problem with the automobile is it's way too stimulating, it's way too interesting, it's way too charming, it's way too engaging, and therefore it can't be serious. So, you know, we can talk about the evolving morphology of Barbie dolls over time and the self-perception of women as a, you know, sociological paper, but we cannot talk about the automobile in any way, means, or form. And now, you know, it's changing a little, and there are some academicians out there. I mentioned Dale Danifer, who did sociologic research on how do car enthusiasts become car enthusiasts. I mean, there are people, you know, academicians who are writing about the influence of the automobile on society in various ways. But generally, the focus is on the automobile as a social change agent, because that lets you deal with the automobile in the abstract. It's a social change agent. We don't need to get into it anymore. Okay, so now we can talk about society and how society changes with this amorphous, undefined thing, automobile social change agent. See what I'm saying? No picture of the automobile is created there. No analysis of the automobile exists. We just talk about its influence. So that seems to be relatively safe. If you start talking about the automobile as material culture, boy, are you in trouble. Because that's where, you know, everything suspect happens. So naturally, my book's about the automobile as a material culture. And you know, it's a hugely important piece of our material culture. The thing we need to remember about the automobile and much other material culture is the same way, is that it has a function, it has a nominal function, and the automobile's nominal function is personal mobility and mobility of goods. But it has other functions that are implicit, and one of them is social signaling. Human beings have evolved over millions of years to be sensitive to other human beings across vectors of power, status, and wealth. People are social animals. You stick them all in a room, they immediately want to know, what's the pecking order here? And we have a zillion signaling modes to do that, so that, you know, it becomes a natural and easy thing to do. And it's everything from fashion. Okay, you can have $150 suit from Walmart, or you can have, you know, totally custom silk blend, blah blah blah, and you can tell the difference. So it's clothes, it's houses, it's furnishings, it's, you know, all of those kinds of things. And one of the most effective has always been transportation. So the man on the horse was always in a superior position to, you know, all the peasants that were standing around pulling on their forelocks and making nice noises to him. The glittering carriage with a perfectly matched pair and a coachman and a footman, you know, pretty much let everybody know where you stood. The automobile did the same thing. It does it to the same thing today, right? You see some beat-up Toyota Hilux with a bunch of garden equipment in the bed of the thing. It's like, oh, okay, I kind of know what the story is there. And it's next to, you know, some Porsche 918 hypercar, right? It's like, okay, if that's not social signaling, I don't know what is. I mean, you know, people say, oh, no, that's a terrible thing. I got news for you. I don't care if it's terrible or not terrible. We have evolved that way. Genetically, we are sensitive to status and power and wealth, because evidently it worked over tens of thousands of years. So whether it should be or could, I mean, forget that. I mean, that's a mug's game to play.
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12: Jury selection begins in the trial of a man accused of murdering an elderly woman in Orange County in 2022. Then 54-year-old Rosado Martinez allegedly killed 93-year-old Dolores Marrero on her birthday at a senior living facility. Marrero was the mother of Martinez's on and off again girlfriend, and her cause of death was determined to be from strangulation and blunt force trauma to her torso. The prosecution is seeking the death penalty against Martinez as he faces charges of first-degree murder and sexual battery. A blast at a Miami-Dade County maintenance facility, leaving one person dead and three others injured, listed in stable condition at the hospital. Miami-Dade Fire Rescue Chief Ray Jadala says the cause of the explosive fire is being investigated.
26: When our units arrived, they did find an overhang that had been partially destroyed, active fire that was coming out from underground.
12: The location primarily used to fuel Miami-Dade Fire Rescue and other county-owned vehicles. Both of Florida's U.S. senators and other local officials are calling on the Tampa Sports Authority to cancel concerts by Kanye West at Raymond James Stadium.
27: Senator Ashley Moody isn't satisfied with the Tampa Sports Authority's response that the concerts are protected by the First Amendment.
28: It's free speech and it's contractual obligations, and that's it? And that's it.
27: She and Senator Rick Scott, joined by former Governor Charlie Crist, an official from the Justice Department, and three county commissioners. West took out an ad in the Wall Street Journal to apologize for previous anti-Semitic rhetoric and actions. The museum is offering free admission on the dates of West's concerts. Gordon Bird, St. Petersburg.
12: Two FHP troopers recovering in the hospital following a crash on Florida's Turnpike. Investigators say an FHP pickup truck, trailer, and patrol car were stopped on the left shoulder with emergency lights flashing when a Cadillac SUV plowed into the vehicles.
29: They're extremely lucky to have survived that incident, and obviously could have been a lot worse.
12: The SUV driver was also injured, and officials say he was driving with a suspended license. With Florida's News, I'm Kimba Tyler.
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31: Going through St. Pete, you're going to see on Gandy Boulevard, eastbound right two lanes are blocked off by 275 with construction for the night. Also southbound 275 at 54th Avenue North, right lane blocked off with road work there. Northbound side of 275 in Manatee County, right after the toll plaza at mile marker 8, left lane shut down for the night with road work there. And also construction on Dr. King Jr. Boulevard both ways by Falkenberg. Steve Foster, News Radio WFLA.
32: A very summery weather pattern continues across the Tampa Bay area with very limited rain chances over the next several days. But boy, is it going to be hot and humid with those feels like temperatures topping out 105 plus in some areas. So your forecast on Tuesday will wake up to a mix of sun and clouds, maybe an early shower. But during the afternoon, all those showers move to the East Coast. High temperatures will be in the low 90s with feels like temperatures around 100 to 105 degrees. I'm Max Defender 8 Chief Meteorologist Jeff Berardelli.
33: Giving the
1: lowdown on the peace agreement. I'm Sue Guzman, Fox News. Vice President J.D. Vance says President Trump would not hesitate to resume military strikes against Iran if Tehran fails to uphold its commitments under an agreement with the U.S. Vance telling Fox's Hannity that the president has brokered a good deal.
6: I think what the president has done here is very effective. He has, I think, defanged the largest state sponsor of terrorism. He's ensured they're never going to get a nuclear weapon. And now he's actually saying, you know what? Now that you're in a position where you don't have leverage over us, we have leverage over you. Let's make a deal.
1: Fox's Peter Ducey has more.
8: President Trump is not ready to pull any troops out of the Gulf yet. They want to start these negotiations after Friday's signing and see where they can get. The vice president admitted that this memorandum of understanding is a very general document. Senior administration officials really couldn't tell us how any of this is going to work, but both sides right now are claiming victory. The Trump side, President Trump himself, says that the Iranians have agreed to be policed in some way, not try to create a nuclear weapon.
1: Senate Minority Leader Chuck Schumer criticizing the agreement.
9: Iran has more control over the Strait of Hormuz today than before the war began. Gasoline prices are still dramatically higher than before the war and will remain so for a long time.
1: The average price for a gallon of regular unleaded about 50 cents cheaper than it was before the conflict began. California Governor Gavin Newsom says the Justice Department has launched an investigation into him and his wife. He says it is politically motivated.
10: This country does not belong to you. It does not belong to your cronies. And we're going to fight your lawlessness. And we're going to continue to remind the people of this country of your corruption.
1: And there has been no comment from the Justice Department. 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

0: 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Guaranteed human.
1: The Jacksonville Sheriff's Office investigating a stabbing death. Detectives say the victim ran for a mile after being stabbed before calling 911 and then died at the hospital. Officers working to identify the victim as well as possible suspects.
2: We do not know who the suspect is. We have not even identified the victim at this time.
1: Homicide Detective Sergeant Steve Rudliff says based on evidence gathered at the scene, detectives believe there are multiple witnesses. Anyone with information has to come forward. Nearly 5 months after three hit-and-run collisions that sent two drivers to the hospital, a Pembroke Pines man is jailed. The Broward prosecutor says 29-year-old Ryan James was driving nearly twice the speed limit with a blood alcohol level more than twice the legal limit.
3: 2 seconds before the crash, the defendant's vehicle was traveling at 85 miles per hour. In less than 1 hour after the crash, his blood alcohol level was 0.184.
1: James facing 8 charges, including DUI, with bonds totaling more than $44,000. With Florida's News, I'm Kim Tyler.
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7: North of St. Pete, you're going to see on Gandy Boulevard, eastbound right, two lanes are blocked off by 275 with construction for the night. Also southbound 275 at 54th Avenue North, right lane blocked off with road work there. Northbound side of 275 in Manatee County, right after the toll plaza at mile marker 8, left lane shut down for the night with road work there. And also construction on Dr. King Jr. Boulevard, both ways by Falkenberg. Steve Foster, News Radio WFLA.
8: The very summery weather pattern continues across the Tampa Bay area with very limited rain chances over the next several days. But boy, is it going to be hot and humid with those feels like temperatures topping out 105 plus in some areas. So your forecast on Tuesday will wake up to a mix of sun and clouds, maybe an early shower. But during the afternoon, all those showers move to the East Coast. High temperatures will be in the low 90s with feels like temperatures around 100 to 105 degrees. I'm Max Defender 8 Chief Meteorologist Jeff Berardelli.
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1: Hey, welcome back. Paul McCartney danced tonight from his 2007 album, Memory Almost Full. And did you know this song was inspired by his daughter, who was then three, Beatrice, who would come in dancing around the kitchen while he taught himself to play a left-handed mandolin. He said the song practically wrote itself. The Pentagon has quietly released another batch of UFO files, and this time it's all about the orbs. The newly posted records include videos, images, audio files, eyewitness reports, documenting mysterious glowing spheres seen from across the United States. In several cases, stunned observers have described basketball-sized balls of light, plasma-like objects, and clusters of orbs that appear to emerge from a larger source. Particularly intriguing are reports from federal law enforcement agents who witnessed glowing orbs over 2 days in 2023. Some claimed the objects seemed to release smaller spheres, almost as if they were hatching from the larger craft. The release also includes a bizarre Colorado case involving an opalescent UFO covered in irregular fish scale-like panels, a 2008 disc-shaped object that triggered alarms at a Zimbabwe airport, newly released CIA flying saucer files from the 1950s, and additional audio from NASA's Apollo missions. Whatever these objects are, the government still doesn't have an explanation, and the files just keep coming. You can check it out more on this story in the carousel up at coasttocoastam.com. You know what's exhausting? Pretending you're not curious about the things that genuinely fascinate you. UFOs, ghosts, synchronicities, hidden history, that strange experience you've never told anyone about because you knew they'd roll their eyes. 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Remember, you are not alone. Thousands of human remains, a suspected serial killer, and decades later, reports that something is still walking the grounds. Paranormal investigator author Richard Estep takes us inside Fox Hollow Farm when Coast to Coast returns after this timeout.
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0: Doesn't matter if it's winter, spring, summer, or fall, Tampa Bay weather is unpredictable. 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
8: A 29-year-old Pembroke Pines man jailed nearly 5 months after three hit-and-run collisions that put him and another driver in the hospital. Broward prosecutor Ross Wiener says Ryan Eric James was clocked going 85 miles per hour in a 45 before final impact.
9: While fleeing the scene of that crash, he then drove up on a curb and struck some property in the city of Pembroke Pines. As he fled that scene, that's when he caused the crash involving serious injuries.
8: Bonds total more than $44,000 for 8 charges, including DUI. It's now been 10 years since a young child was killed by an alligator at Walt Disney World. In 2016, 2-year-old Lane Graves was playing near the edge of the Seven Seas Lagoon at the Grand Floridian when an alligator emerged from the water and pulled him under. Lane's father entered the water and tried to save his son, but was unsuccessful. The penalty phase of Jean-Pierre Salazar's murder trial is underway in Hillsborough County. The 27-year-old Riverview man was found guilty last week of killing girlfriend Alejandra Cabrejo and her 14-year-old daughter Mariana during an argument. Alejandra's cousin, Natalia, delivered a victim impact statement.
10: She came with courage and with love and with plans. Mariana came with her, a daughter, sister, a child full of talent and life ahead of her. They were beautiful, irrepressible human beings.
8: Prosecutors are seeking the death penalty. Assistant State Attorney Lindsay Hodges.
11: He stabs her in a location that this is not just an intentional act. This is an intent to kill.
8: In her closing arguments, Hodges claimed that Salazar stabbed the two women a total of 21 times. An explosion at a Miami-Dade fueling station leaves one person dead and several hospitalized. Miami-Dade Fire Rescue Chief Ray Jadala says the blast was underground.
12: There's 3 vaults underground. I believe there may have been some work that was being conducted, but we're still conducting that investigation.
8: Surrounding streets were closed for hours while crews fought the flames. The extent of the injuries is unknown, but all are expected to survive. With Florida's News, I'm Kimba Tyler.
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15: Going through St. Pete, you're going to see on Gandy Boulevard, eastbound right 2 lanes are blocked off by 275 with construction for the night. Also southbound 275 at 54th Avenue North, right lane blocked off with road work there. Northbound side of 275 in Manatee County, right after the toll plaza at mile marker 8, left lane shut down for the night with road work there. And also construction on Dr. King Jr. Boulevard both ways by Falkenberg. Steve Foster, News Radio WFLA.
2: The very summery weather pattern continues across the Tampa Bay area with very limited rain chances over the next several days. But boy, is it going to be hot and humid with those feels like temperatures topping out 105 plus in some areas. So your forecast on Tuesday will wake up to a mix of sun and clouds, maybe an early shower. But during the afternoon, all those showers move to the east coast. High temperatures will be in the low 90s with feels like temperatures around 100 to 105 degrees. I'm Max Defender 8 Chief Meteorologist Jeff Berardelli.
6: The Vice President on Hannity. I'm Ted Lindner, Fox News. President Trump says the U.S. and Iran have reached a ceasefire deal. Vice President J.D. Vance on Hannity Monday night for an exclusive interview talking about some of the terms of the deal.
7: They're agreeing right now to eliminate the enriched stockpile. And if they don't get to a point where they agree to stop enriching, then they don't get the other benefits of the bargain. That's the way this is set up.
6: Fox's Jared Halpern has more.
16: President Trump calls a memorandum of understanding with Iran a very powerful document that reopens the critical Strait of Hormuz and ends U.S. naval blockade.
17: It's not like the Obama document, which was just a terrible document.
16: Sitting alongside French President Emmanuel Macron at the G7 summit, President Trump criticized the JCPOA deal reached with Iran during the Obama administration. The president says the text of this agreement, which sets up a 60-day window for negotiations over Iran's nuclear program, should be released later this week. In Washington, Jared Halpern, Fox News.
6: Two ships have reportedly passed through the Strait of Hormuz with an alleged peace deal being made. Markets reacting on Monday by rallying. Fox Business's Ashley Webster with more.
18: Reports that two ships have passed through the Strait of Hormuz. The market's rallying across the board on all of this news. What a difference a deal makes. Investors have been waiting for some positive news out of the Middle East and all the major exchanges surging. The tech-heavy Nasdaq, by the way, up. And as the markets go up, the price of crude oil has fallen at one point below $80 a barrel for the first time in 3 months. Right now it's close to $81.
6: Gas Buddy reporting gas prices fell below the $4 national average for the first time since mid-April. Meantime, AAA still has the nationwide average at about $4.07 a gallon. 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
1: It's now up to the jury to recommend Jean-Pierre Salazar's fate following his conviction on first-degree murder charges. Prosecutors say Salazar stabbed his girlfriend, Alejandra Cabrejo, and her 14-year-old daughter, Mariana, more than 20 times in November of 2023. Alejandra's cousin, Natalia, delivered a victim impact statement on behalf of the family.
2: She was brave, fearless, eloquent. She was never afraid to speak her mind.
1: Prosecutors are seeking the death penalty for Salazar. Another hearing for the murder retrial of former Miami Hurricane football player Rashawn Jones. The judge's patience appears to be wearing thin under the weight of the last minute renewed defense motions to dismiss the charges against Jones.
3: It's an instruction I've given a number of times. It's an instruction that's been violated a number of times, and I'm putting it on the record one last time in the hopes that we don't have to go into any kind of contempt hearing.
1: Jones denies killing teammate Brian Pata 20 years ago and has refused any plea deals. With Florida's News, I'm Kimpa Tyler.
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7: Going through St. Pete, you're going to see on Gandy Boulevard, eastbound right, two lanes are blocked off by 275 with construction for the night. Also southbound, 275 at 54th Avenue North, right lane blocked off with road work there. Northbound side of 275 in Manatee County, right after the toll plaza at mile marker 8, left lane shut down for the night with road work there. And also construction on Dr. King Jr. Boulevard both ways by Falkenberg. 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
8: The very summery weather pattern continues across the Tampa Bay area with very limited rain chances over the next several days. But boy, is it going to be hot and humid with those feels like temperatures topping out 105 plus in some areas. So your forecast on Tuesday will wake up to a mix of sun and clouds, maybe an early shower. But during the afternoon, all those showers move to the East Coast. High temperatures will be in the low 90s with feels like temperatures around 100 to 105 degrees. I'm Max Defender 8, Chief Meteorologist Jeff Berardelli.
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0: It's not just news. 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
5: Jury selection begins in the trial of a man accused of murdering an elderly woman in Orange County in 2022. Then 54-year-old Rosado Martinez allegedly killed 93-year-old Dolores Marrero on her birthday at a senior living facility. Marrero was the mother of Martinez's on and off again girlfriend, and her cause of death was determined to be from strangulation and blunt force trauma to her torso. The prosecution is seeking the death penalty against Martinez as he faces charges of first-degree murder and sexual battery. A blast at a Miami-Dade County maintenance facility, leaving one person dead and three others injured, listed in stable condition at the hospital. Miami-Dade Fire Rescue Chief Ray Jadala says the cause of the explosive fire is being investigated.
6: When our units arrived, they did find an overhang that had been partially destroyed, active fire that was coming out from underground.
5: The location primarily used to fuel Miami-Dade Fire Rescue and other county-owned vehicles. Both of Florida's U.S. senators and other local officials are calling on the Tampa Sports Authority to cancel concerts by Kanye West at Raymond James Stadium.
7: Senator Ashley Moody isn't satisfied with the Tampa Sports Authority's response that the concerts are protected by the First Amendment.
8: It's free speech and it's contractual obligations, and that's it? And that's it.
7: She and Senator Rick Scott, joined by former Governor Charlie Crist, an official from the Justice Department, and three county commissioners. West took out an ad in the Wall Street Journal to apologize for previous anti-Semitic rhetoric and actions. The museum is offering free admission on the dates of West's concerts. Gordon Bird, St. Petersburg.
5: Two FHP troopers recovering in the hospital following a crash on Florida's Turnpike. Investigators say an FHP pickup truck, trailer, and patrol car were stopped on the left shoulder with emergency lights flashing when a Cadillac SUV plowed into the vehicles.
9: They're extremely lucky to have survived that incident, and obviously could have been a lot worse.
5: The SUV driver was also injured, and officials say he was driving with a suspended license. With Florida's News, I'm Kimba Tyler.
10: It's Ryan.
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11: Going through St. Pete, you're going to see on Gandy Boulevard, eastbound right, two lanes are blocked off by 275 with construction for the night. Also southbound 275 at 54th Avenue North, right lane blocked off with road work there. Northbound side of 275 in Manatee County, right after the toll plaza at mile marker 8, left lane shut down for the night with road work there. And also construction on Dr. King Jr. Boulevard both ways by Falkenberg. Steve Foster, News Radio WFLA.
12: The very summery weather pattern continues across the Tampa Bay area with very limited rain chances over the next several days. But boy, is it going to be hot and humid with those feels like temperatures topping out 105 plus in some areas. So your forecast on Tuesday will wake up to a mix of sun and clouds, maybe an early shower. But during the afternoon, all those showers move to the east coast. High temperatures will be in the low 90s with feels like temperatures around 100 to 105 degrees. I'm Max Defender 8 Chief Meteorologist Jeff Berardelli.
13: About the deal. I'm Sue Guzman, Fox News. President Trump says the agreement with Iran is ready to go with a formal signing at the end of the week. Vice President J.D. Vance telling Fox's Hannity the president may decide to release details about the agreement before then.
14: What the president has said is the agreement will come out on Friday. He may decide to release the agreement sooner than that.
13: Fox's Alex Hogan has more.
15: President Trump posted online that Iran has agreed to never have a nuclear weapon and called reports that the U.S. would pay Iran $300 million fake news. The peace framework would reopen the Strait of Hormuz. Iranian state media reporting that Tehran has only agreed to 60 days of free passage for ships, and after that, they could collect transit payments. While the deal calls for an end to fighting in Lebanon, Hezbollah announced new rounds of fire on Israeli troops in the southern part of the country. The Iranian-backed group also warned Israel there would be no return to the status quo. The specifics of the agreement not yet announced. A signing ceremony will take place in Switzerland on Friday.
13: Senate Minority Leader Chuck Schumer not pleased with the agreement.
16: Iran has more control over the Strait of Hormuz today than before the war began. Gasoline prices are still dramatically higher than before the war and will remain so for a long time.
13: California Governor Gavin Newsom says Justice Department under orders by President Trump has launched an investigation into him and his wife.
17: This country does not belong to you. It does not belong to your cronies. And we're going to fight your lawlessness. And we're going to continue to remind the people of this country of your corruption.
13: There's been a comment from the Justice Department. And eight people aboard a B-52 bomber that crashed shortly after takeoff from Edwards Air Force Base this morning in Southern California are believed to be dead. Boeing says two of its employees were among the eight. 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

0: 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Guaranteed human.
1: The Jacksonville Sheriff's Office investigating a stabbing death. Detectives say the victim ran for a mile after being stabbed before calling 911 and then died at the hospital. Officers working to identify the victim as well as possible suspects.
2: We do not know who the suspect is. We have not even identified the victim at this time.
1: Homicide Detective Sergeant Steve Rudliff says based on evidence gathered at the scene, detectives believe there are multiple witnesses. Anyone with information has to come forward. Nearly 5 months after three hit-and-run collisions that sent two drivers to the hospital, a Pembroke Pines man is jailed. The Broward prosecutor says 29-year-old Ryan James was driving nearly twice the speed limit with a blood alcohol level more than twice the legal limit.
3: 2 seconds before the crash, the defendant's vehicle was traveling at 85 miles per hour. In less than 1 hour after the crash, his blood alcohol level was 0.184.
1: James facing 8 charges, including DUI, with bonds totaling more than $44,000. With Florida's News, I'm Kimba Tyler.
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7: Arthur St. Pete, you're going to see on Gandy Boulevard, eastbound right, 2 lanes are blocked off by 275 with construction for the night. Also southbound, 275 at 54th Avenue North, right lane blocked off with road work there. Northbound side of 275 in Manatee County, right after the toll plaza at mile marker 8, left lane shut down for the night with road work there. And also construction on Dr. King Jr. Boulevard, both ways by Falkenberg. 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
8: The very summery weather pattern continues across the Tampa Bay area with very limited rain chances over the next several days. But boy, is it going to be hot and humid with those feels like temperatures topping out 105 plus in some areas. So your forecast on Tuesday will wake up to a mix of sun and clouds, maybe an early shower. But during the afternoon, all those showers move to the East Coast. High temperatures will be in the low 90s with feels like temperatures around 100 to 105 degrees. I'm Max Defender 8, Chief Meteorologist Jeff Berardelli.
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5: Guaranteed human.
6: A 29-year-old Pembroke Pines man jailed nearly 5 months after three hit-and-run collisions that put him and another driver in the hospital. Broward prosecutor Ross Wiener says Ryan Eric James was clocked going 85 miles per hour in a 45 before final impact.
7: While fleeing the scene of that crash, he then drove up on a curb and struck some property in the city of Pembroke Pines. As he fled that scene, that's when he caused the crash involving serious injuries.
6: Bonds total more than $44,000 for 8 charges, including DUI. It's now been 10 years since a young child was killed by an alligator at Walt Disney World. In 2016, 2-year-old Lane Graves was playing near the edge of the Seven Seas Lagoon at the Grand Floridian when an alligator emerged from the water and pulled him under. Lane's father entered the water and tried to save his son, but was unsuccessful. The penalty phase of Jean-Pierre Salazar's murder trial is underway in Hillsborough County. The 27-year-old Riverview man was found guilty last week of killing girlfriend Alejandra Cabrejo and her 14-year-old daughter Mariana during an argument. Alejandra's cousin, Natalia, delivered a victim impact statement.
8: She came with courage and with love and with plans. Mariana came with her, a daughter, sister, a child full of talent and life ahead of her. They were beautiful, irrepressible human beings.
6: Prosecutors are seeking the death penalty. Assistant State Attorney Lindsay Hodges.
9: He stabs her in a location that this is not just an intentional act. This is an intent to kill.
6: In her closing arguments, Hodges claimed that Salazar stabbed the two women a total of 21 times. An explosion at a Miami-Dade fueling station leaves one person dead and several hospitalized. Miami-Dade Fire Rescue Chief Ray Jadala says the blast was underground.
10: There's 3 vaults underground. I believe there may have been some work that was being conducted, but we're still conducting that investigation.
6: Surrounding streets were closed for hours while crews fought the flames. The extent of the injuries is unknown, but all are expected to survive. With Florida's News, I'm Kimba Tyler.
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12: Go through St. Pete, you're going to see on Gandy Boulevard, eastbound right 2 lanes are blocked off by 275 with construction for the night. Also southbound 275 at 54th Avenue North, right lane blocked off with road work there. Northbound side of 275 in Manatee County, right after the toll plaza at mile marker 8, left lane shut down for the night with road work there. And also construction on Dr. King Jr. Boulevard both ways by Falkenberg. Steve Foster, News Radio WFLA.
13: The very summery weather pattern continues across the Tampa Bay area with very limited rain chances over the next several days. But boy, is it going to be hot and humid with those feels like temperatures topping out 105 plus in some areas. So your forecast on Tuesday will wake up to a mix of sun and clouds, maybe an early shower. But during the afternoon, all those showers move to the East Coast. High temperatures will be in the low 90s with feels like temperatures around 100 to 105 degrees. I'm Max Defender 8 Chief Meteorologist Jeff Berardelli.
14: A debate over the deal. I'm Ted Lindner, Fox News. President Trump announcing the U.S. has agreed to a peace deal with Iran. Fox's Kevin Cork explains that some lawmakers in the U.S. are not happy with the agreement.
15: As they say, the devil is in the details, and the lack of them right now, not frankly sitting so well with some lawmakers over on Capitol Hill who would love to have the final say when the ultimate agreement is reached.
16: I do think that if we reach a final agreement, I think that should be voted on by the Senate.
15: The great John Kennedy speaking. Meantime, the president says those details will be revealed fairly soon. And for what it's worth, he insists it won't be a, quote, terrible deal like the one former President Barack Obama made with the regime a decade ago.
14: Meantime, the president landing in France for the G7 summit as he got support from the world leaders, including from French President Emmanuel Macron. Two ships have reportedly passed through the Strait of Hormuz with an alleged peace deal being made. Markets reacting Monday by rallying. Fox Business's Ashley Webster with more.
17: Reports that two ships have passed through the Strait of Hormuz. The market's rallying across the board on all of this news. What a difference a deal makes. Investors have been waiting for some positive news out of the Middle East, and all the major exchanges surging. The tech-heavy Nasdaq, by the way, up. And as the markets go up, the price of crude oil has fallen at one point below $80 a barrel for the first time in 3 months. Right now it's close to $81. All of this with Iran promising to reopen the Strait of Hormuz. The question now is how quickly can the crude oil supply return to normal and how quickly will we see gas prices come down at the pump?
14: Gas Buddy reporting gas prices fell below the $4 national average for the first time since mid-April. AAA's has the nationwide average though at about $4.07. 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
1: It's now up to the jury to recommend Jean-Pierre Salazar's fate following his conviction on first-degree murder charges. Prosecutors say Salazar stabbed his girlfriend, Alejandra Cabrejo, and her 14-year-old daughter, Mariana, more than 20 times in November of 2023. Alejandra's cousin, Natalia, delivered a victim impact statement on behalf of the family.
2: She was brave, fearless, eloquent. She was never afraid to speak her mind.
1: Prosecutors are seeking the death penalty for Salazar. Another hearing for the murder retrial of former Miami Hurricane football player Rashawn Jones. The judge's patience appears to be wearing thin under the weight of the last-minute renewed defense motions to dismiss the charges against Jones.
3: It's an instruction I've given a number of times. It's an instruction that's been violated a number of times, and I'm putting it on the record one last time in the hopes that we don't have to go into any kinds of contempt hearing.
1: Jones denies killing teammate Brian Patta 20 years ago and has refused any plea deals. With Florida's News, I'm Kimpa Tyler.
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7: Go through St. Pete, you're going to see on Gandy Boulevard, eastbound right, two lanes are blocked off by 275 with construction for the night. Also southbound, 275 at 54th Avenue North, right lane blocked off with road work there. Northbound side of 275 in Manatee County, right after the toll plaza at mile marker 8, left lane shut down for the night with road work there. And also construction on Dr. King Jr. Boulevard, both ways by Falkenberg. 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
8: The very summery weather pattern continues across the Tampa Bay area with very limited rain chances over the next several days. But boy, is it going to be hot and humid with those feels like temperatures topping out 105 plus in some areas. So your forecast on Tuesday will wake up to a mix of sun and clouds, maybe an early shower. But during the afternoon, all those showers move to the East Coast. High temperatures will be in the low 90s with feels like temperatures around 100 to 105 degrees. I'm Max Defender 8 Chief Meteorologist Jeff Berardelli.
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6: Jury selection begins in the trial of a man accused of murdering an elderly woman in Orange County in 2022. Then 54-year-old Rosado Martinez allegedly killed 93-year-old Dolores Marrero on her birthday at a senior living facility. Marrero was the mother of Martinez's on and off again girlfriend, and her cause of death was determined to be from strangulation and blunt force trauma to her torso. The prosecution is seeking the death penalty against Martinez as he faces charges of first-degree murder and sexual battery. A blast at a Miami-Dade County maintenance facility, leaving one person dead and three others injured, listed in stable condition at the hospital. Miami-Dade Fire Rescue Chief Ray Jadala says the cause of the explosive fire is being investigated.
7: When our units arrived, they did find an overhang that had been partially destroyed, active fire that was coming out from underground.
6: The location primarily used to fuel Miami-Dade Fire Rescue and other county-owned vehicles. Both of Florida's U.S. senators and other local officials are calling on the Tampa Sports Authority to cancel concerts by Kanye West at Raymond James Stadium.
8: Senator Ashley Moody isn't satisfied with the Tampa Sports Authority's response that the concerts are protected by the First Amendment.
9: It's free speech and it's contractual obligations, and that's it? And that's it.
8: She and Senator Rick Scott, joined by former Governor Charlie Crist, an official from the Justice Department, and three county commissioners. West took out an ad in the Wall Street Journal to apologize for previous anti-Semitic rhetoric and actions. The museum is offering free admission on the dates of West's concerts. Gordon Bird, St. Petersburg.
6: Two FHP troopers recovering in the hospital following a crash on Florida's Turnpike. Investigators say an FHP pickup truck, trailer, and patrol car were stopped on the left shoulder with emergency lights flashing when a Cadillac SUV plowed into the vehicles.
10: They're extremely lucky to have survived that incident, and obviously it could have been a lot worse.
6: The SUV driver was also injured, and officials say he was driving with a suspended license. With Florida's news, I'm Kimba Tyler.
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12: Going through St. Pete, you're going to see on Gandy Boulevard, eastbound right two lanes are blocked off by 275 with construction for the night. Also southbound 275 at 54th Avenue North, right lane blocked off with road work there. Northbound side of 275 in Manatee County, right after the toll plaza at mile marker 8, left lane shut down for the night with road work there. And also construction on Dr. King Jr. Boulevard both ways by Falkenberg. Steve Foster, News Radio WFLA.
13: The very summery weather pattern continues across the Tampa Bay area with very limited rain chances over the next several days. But boy, is it going to be hot and humid with those feels like temperatures topping out 105 plus in some areas. So your forecast on Tuesday will wake up to a mix of sun and clouds, maybe an early shower. But during the afternoon, all those showers move to the East Coast. High temperatures will be in the low 90s with feels like temperatures around 100 to 105 degrees. I'm Max Defender 8 Chief Meteorologist Jeff Berardelli.
14: No deal details yet. I'm Sue Guzman, Fox News. An initial agreement between the U.S. and Iran to extend their ceasefire has been inching toward a formal signing. Vice President J.D. Vance telling Fox's Hannity the president may decide to release details about the agreement before that.
15: What the president has said is the agreement will come out on Friday. He may decide to release the agreement sooner than that.
14: Fox's Alex Hogan is more.
16: President Trump posted online that Iran has agreed to never have a nuclear weapon and called reports that the U.S. would pay Iran $300 million fake news. The peace framework would reopen the Strait of Hormuz. Iranian state media reporting that Tehran has only agreed to 60 days of free passage for ships, and after that, they could collect transit payments. While the deal calls for an end to fighting in Lebanon, Hezbollah announced new rounds of fire on Israeli troops in the southern part of the country. The Iranian-backed group also warned Israel there would be no return to the status quo. The specifics of the agreement not yet announced. A signing ceremony will take place in Switzerland on Friday.
14: Minority Leader Chuck Schumer not pleased with the agreement.
17: Iran has more control over the Strait of Hormuz today than before the war began. Gasoline prices are still dramatically higher than before the war and will remain so for a long time.
14: Leaders of the Group of Seven Summit of Major Industrialized Nations facing a packed agenda on their first full day together in France today. The agenda includes ending the war in Ukraine and addressing the Middle East crisis. California Governor Gavin Newsom says the Justice Department, under orders by President Trump, has launched an investigation into him and his wife.
18: This country does not belong to you. It does not belong to your cronies. And we're going to fight your lawlessness. And we're going to continue to remind the people of this country of your corruption.
14: No comment from the Justice Department. 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

0: 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Guaranteed human.
1: The Jacksonville Sheriff's Office investigating a stabbing death. Detectives say the victim ran for a mile after being stabbed before calling 911 and then died at the hospital. Officers working to identify the victim as well as possible suspects.
2: We do not know who the suspect is. We have not even identified the victim at this time.
1: Homicide Detective Sergeant Steve Rudliff says based on evidence gathered at the scene, detectives believe there are multiple witnesses. Anyone with information has to come forward. Nearly 5 months after three hit-and-run collisions that sent two drivers to the hospital, a Pembroke Pines man is jailed. The Broward prosecutor says 29-year-old Ryan James was driving nearly twice the speed limit with a blood alcohol level more than twice the legal limit.
3: 2 seconds before the crash, the defendant's vehicle was traveling at 85 miles per hour. In less than 1 hour after the crash, his blood alcohol level was 0.184.
1: James facing 8 charges, including DUI, with bonds totaling more than $44,000. With Florida's News, I'm Kim Tyler.
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7: Through St. Pete, you're going to see on Gandy Boulevard, eastbound right, 2 lanes are blocked off by 275 with construction for the night. Also southbound, 275 at 54th Avenue North, right lane blocked off with road work there. Northbound side of 275 in Manatee County, right after the toll plaza at mile marker 8, left lane shut down for the night with road work there. And also construction on Dr. King Jr. Boulevard, both ways by Falkenberg. 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
8: Happy Tuesday, Tampa Bay. Keeping things mainly dry today with a partly cloudy sky and seasonal high temperatures around 91 degrees. Of course, though, because of the mugginess, feeling more like the upper 90s and low 100s. A 20% chance of a few spotty showers and storms, mainly inland yet again today, if not almost entirely focused along the East Coast because of this persistent dominant onshore wind. Keeping things mild and muggy for the overnight, waking up in the upper 70s, low 80s Wednesday morning. I'm Max Defender 8 meteorologist Juliana Mejia.
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5: It's 80 degrees. Good morning, I'm Chris Trankman. Your Tampa Bay forecast, partly sunny with afternoon thunderstorms and a high 91. Traffic and your complete forecast from Channel 8 meteorologist Juliana Mejia coming up. Our top story at 5 o'clock. Five people and a puppy were attacked by a cat in North Lakeland, and now officials say the cat had rabies. Ashley Clark says she called animal control after one of her friends was bitten.
6: There were at least three people that were attacked the couple of days before that. I know that there are cats around here, and usually they're pretty docile, so this is unusual.
5: The Polk Sheriff's Office says the cat was found dead under a house, and a state laboratory in Tampa confirmed the animal had rabies. Deputies say a woman was feeding stray cats in the area and could be liable for not getting the cat vaccinated. Both of Florida's U.S. senators and other officials calling on the Tampa Sports Authority to cancel concerts by Kanye West at Raymond James Stadium.
7: Senator Ashley Moody isn't satisfied with the Tampa Sports Authority's response that the concerts are protected by the First Amendment.
8: It's free speech and it's contractual obligations, and that's it? And that's it?
7: She and Senator Rick Scott, joined by former Governor Charlie Crist, an official from the Justice Department, and three county commissioners. West took out an ad in the Wall Street Journal to apologize for previous anti-Semitic rhetoric and actions. The museum is offering free admission on the dates of West's concerts. Gordon Bird, News Radio WFLA.
5: A convicted killer will avoid the death penalty. A jury voted to sentence Jean-Pierre Ojeda Salazar to life in prison without parole. The 27-year-old stabbed his girlfriend and her 14-year-old daughter to death in their Tampa apartment 3 years ago. State Attorney Susie Lopez pushed for the death penalty, but she says the outcome ensures Ojeda Salazar will never hurt another innocent person again. A pilot was killed after his experimental aircraft went down in a cow pasture in Polk County. The plane crashed last night around 8 o'clock. Sheriff Grady Judd says it had taken off from Bartow to fly formations with a friend in another plane who watched as his friend went down.
9: He looked down when he saw his partner had disappeared just in time to see the plane apparently come apart, and it immediately crashed straight down into the ground.
5: The plane, described as a single-seater capable of speeds of 200 miles per hour, the FAA is now investigating. Time may be up on TikTok in Florida.
10: State Attorney General James Uthmeyer files a civil lawsuit against TikTok for deceiving parents about its safety and failure to comply with Florida's under 16 social media law. He accuses TikTok of false advertising.
11: They make so much money. And so we're here to tell them today, open up your checkbook. Let's go. Let's address the harms that have taken place. Let's fix the app.
10: The 66-page complaint says TikTok knowingly lets kids under 13 use the platform and allows those 14 and 15 to do it without parental consent. The lawsuit seeks compliance plus civil penalties. No word yet from TikTok. Wendy Grossman, News Radio WFLA.
5: If voters approve the property tax cut on the November ballot, cities, counties, and special taxing districts will lose nearly $5 billion the first year, $12 billion in the fifth year, according to projections developed by state economists. Many Democrats and local government officials warn the cuts will hurt the ability to provide basic services. State Representative Fentrese Driscoll of Tampa is the House Minority Leader.
12: How are we going to, as a state, make up those revenues to be able to then give them back to the local governments? And at a certain point, isn't this just a shell game?
5: The amendment needs 60% support from voters to pass. Tampa Bay traffic and weather coming up. Next news update in 30 minutes. I'm Chris Trankman, News Radio WFLA.
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13: 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Plus, some of today's other top local stories for you right after traffic and weather.
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16: Pinellas Gulf to Bay Boulevard westbound from McMullen Booth Road to Myrtle Avenue, less than a 10-minute drive. And in Tampa, 275 northbound from Kennedy Boulevard to the downtown junction, just a 5-minute ride. No major construction around the area. Looking pretty good on all the major bridges. 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Locally grown, fresh from Florida watermelon. Fresh from Florida, there's sunshine in every bite. I'm Pat Largo, News Radio, WFLA.
17: Happy Tuesday, Tampa Bay. Keeping things mainly dry today with a partly cloudy sky and seasonal high temperatures around 91 degrees. Of course, though, because of the mugginess, feeling more like the upper 90s and low 100s. A 20% chance of a few spotty showers and storms, mainly inland yet again today, if not almost entirely focused along the East Coast because of this persistent dominant onshore wind. Keeping things mild and muggy for the overnight, waking up in the upper 70s, low 80s Wednesday morning. I'm XFN 8 meteorologist Juliana Mejia.
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13: Welcome to the Ryan Gorman Show on this Tuesday, June 16th. I'm Ryan Gorman with Dana McKay and Chris Trankman from our newsroom. Coming up this hour, Senator Rick Scott ramps up his fight to cancel Kanye West's upcoming concert here in Tampa. We're going to get to that before 5:20. Plus, we're going to check in with the mayor of Dunedin, Mo Franey, to talk about how that local community could be impacted by the property tax amendment if it passes in November. She'll join us at 5:35. And the property tax amendment is where we start this morning with today's top stories. Good morning, Chris.
5: Good morning. So we've certainly heard from smaller counties and cities about the effects that the property tax amendment could have on their communities, but the big cities are going to be affected as well.
19: Mm-hmm.
5: Tampa Mayor Jane Castor warning voters that a proposed amendment could force the city into tough budget choices, and some of them could impact first responders. So in a weekly newsletter, Castor urged voters to study the amendment before making any decisions. She says that the proposal could threaten revenue to Tampa police, fire, parks, roads, permitting, code enforcement, and other services. So property taxes brought in almost $400 million for Tampa's 2026 budget. And she argues that the money does not cover police and fire as they stand today. She said the amendment would cut $35 million in 2028, $60 million in 2029, and that Tampa added 100 firefighters and 60 police officers in the last 6 years, and that crime is down 20%. And so she says it's no accident that when they added staff and other services to public safety, it made a difference in how they did their jobs.
13: Yeah, and she said that the proposal could shift more of the cost of funding local government services onto renters.
17: Welcome there you go.
13: For this renter.
17: Yeah.
13: And businesses. Now, former state senator Jeff Brandis, who was on the show not long ago talking about all of this and some of his concerns about the amendment, he had a really interesting thread on X yesterday, and he kind of broke down, did an explainer on what to really look for when you see some of these numbers, when you've got different counties putting out their revenue sources and their funding and all of that. And he gave an example using Bay County. So they collect about $734 million in revenue. But he said you got to hone in on the general fund. That's the part impacted by the property tax cut, because some of the other funding mechanisms, they come from those fees and things like that. And so then you're talking about $281 million. And if you see a $41 million reduction in Bay County, it's 15% of that fund. And you might think, 15%, they should be able to make that work. But then you have obligations before you get to any of the programs that they can cut, things that you can't cut, like debt service on outstanding bonds. You've got pensions. You've got constitutional officers. So he said, you know, the question when you're seeing some of these numbers being thrown around, how much property tax supported revenue is being lost, what obligations remain, and how much flexibility is left after all of that. That's what we're talking about here. And I think one of the interesting things to watch moving forward is going to be, what do we hear from sheriffs, police chiefs, fire chiefs in different communities all across the state? Do they start to raise their hand? Because they know the budget. They know, you know, whether there's a lot of waste in those local governments. Do they start to raise their hand and say, this isn't going to be good for us?
5: Some of them have.
13: Yeah.
5: Sheriff mm-hmm. Judd has come out saying he doesn't
13: Which
5: think
13: is
5: it's
13: notable.
5: A good idea. Absolutely. I mean, look, we know that the smaller communities in rural Florida that could have their revenue wiped out by this aren't happy, and those aren't liberal areas.
13: No, no.
5: Those are conservative areas.
13: And so we know there's a problem there. It's been acknowledged by the governor and some Republican lawmakers here in the state by the push for a trust fund to help those counties. So they're basically admitting those counties are going to struggle.
5: Yeah, and they're going to turn it into, you know, subsidizing basically mm-hmm. welfare for the smaller counties.
13: Right. Now, that's not part of this amendment. That would maybe be something they would do if it were to pass, you know, when they go in and they do the implementation bill. But again, we're going to talk to the mayor of Dunedin coming up at 5:35, get her thoughts. And I'll ask her, hey, I'm hearing from a lot of listeners. They say, cut the waste. I want to see what she has to say about that. So make sure you're here for that in about 25 minutes from now. What else is going on this morning, Chris?
5: Well, Hillsborough County commissioners cannot remove Tampa Sports Authority members before the end of their terms. That's according to research from the county attorney's office. So the legal opinion will be presented to the Board of Commissioners on Wednesday. This came at the request of Commissioner Christine Miller. She asked the county attorney to figure out how they might be able to remove a Sports Authority member midterm. Now, this happened because some of the people in the Tampa Sports Authority wrote a letter saying we have obligations to other existing sports facilities in the city of Tampa, and they had some questions as to how those would continue to be funded properly if so much money was going to be used to build a new baseball park in the city.
19: Which I thought was a fair point, and the letter made sense to me, but you've got some of these members of the commission who are very pro Rays ballpark, let's get it done. And
5: they're DeSantis allies.
19: Yeah, there's a lot of dirty politics being played.
20: Yeah, there's a lot of drama going
19: on. You had the Tampa Sports Authority General Counsel. He came out and rejected allegations that four board members of the Tampa Sports Authority had undisclosed conflicts of interest when voting on that letter. There were allegations being made by pro-Rays people that they were set to benefit if the deal fell through. I mean, you're talking some nasty local politics here tied to all of this.
5: I'm curious how the teams in Tampa view this as well.
19: Yeah.
5: I know that in other cities, generally, big sports owners, say the owners of the Buccaneers or the owners of the Lightning, they don't want competition in the same market. They would rather have the market to themselves.
19: Yeah.
5: Because that way you don't have these problems of trying to divvy up taxpayer money for facilities. And when you're the only game in town, you have a huge amount of support that's not split up amongst other expensive sports. And so I would like to hear what the you know, the Bucks and the Lightning feel about this whole situation, because they could be affected with the maintenance on their facilities.
19: I would think the Bucks probably are not big fans of this deal behind the scenes, because you know it could impact Ray J and just
5: well, and the parking.
20: Yeah, because it's gonna be so close.
19: Yeah, all of that. That would be my guess. I don't know that. I was talking to someone who works in politics here in Florida. He had texted me the other morning, wasn't happy with how I was covering the Rays ballpark situation and my criticisms of the deal. And he didn't like the point that I made that it's a different time now. So like, whereas the Bucks owners, they didn't put, you know, 50% up on the deal to build Raymond James Stadium. Chip Vinnick, you know, Lightning ownership, they didn't put up, you know, half to get the Ice Palace built. That was before Vinnick. But those owners didn't do what these Rays owners are looking to do with this deal. I made the point that this is a different time. Taxpayers don't have the appetite for paying half of these stadiums when you've got billionaire owners who are set to make a bunch of money off of them. He disagreed with that. I still think I'm in the right on that. The vibe is much different now than it was 10, 15, 20 years ago.
20: To it. Yeah, it's more expensive, and I think people are struggling now more. So when they see this massive stadium going up for these billionaires and they can't afford gas and groceries, it's like, what the hell's going on here?
5: Well, and the stadium, $2.3 billion.
20: And they haven't shown their work on that either. That's what Josh Wostel was saying, that what we've seen, what the public has seen, those renderings, that's pretty much all they've seen. They don't have a plan.
5: Yeah, and you know, when you see costs like that, stadiums never used to cost that much. Mm-hmm. I mean, if you go back to the 70s, you know, you want to bring up the Buccaneers, okay? The facility that they originally played in, the Sombrero, okay, that was not $2.3 billion.
19: No, even the Marlins. I was talking about the Marlins ballpark, and that's got a retractable roof, and that came in at under $1 billion. That was back in 2012. So things cost more. I don't know that you get up to $2.3 billion. I'd like to see the breakdown of all of that, but I thought that was interesting. I will tell you, I think tensions are pretty high right now, especially among local officials when it comes to this issue, because there's
20: I've seen it on X. There's a lot going back and forth, and that's just what's happening on social media.
19: Pretty nasty. All right. Chris Trankman with today's top stories. Chris, thanks so much.
5: Thank you.
19: When we come back in a moment, we're going to run through some of the other big stories we're getting into this morning, including a push to cancel Kanye's upcoming Tampa concert and the latest on the U.S.-Iran Memorandum of Understanding. We'll be back with all of that in 2 minutes.
16: Pinellas, Gulf to Bay Boulevard westbound from McMullen Booth Road to Myrtle Avenue, less than a 10-minute drive. And in Tampa, 275 northbound from Kennedy Boulevard to the downtown junction, just a 5-minute ride. No major construction around the area. Looking pretty good on all the major bridges. 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There's sunshine in every bite. I'm Pat Largo, News Radio WFLA.
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19: So let me start with Senator Rick Scott. He's pushing for the Tampa Sports Authority to cancel upcoming Kanye West concerts at Ray J. Tampa Sports Authority, they're taking it from all angles.
20: I know,
19: right,
20: they've
19: now
20: got the Rays situation and now Kanye.
19: Rough times for them. The senator held a press conference here in Tampa yesterday. Senator Ashley Moody was there along with some local officials. We're going to get to some of what the senator had to say coming up at 6:17 this morning. The show actually expanded to two nights. That's how high the demand is for it. You've got a friend who's going and taking her kid.
20: Who is Jewish. She's Jewish and she's just like, whatever. Yeah, she doesn't care. Yeah, I feel like some people just give Kanye a pass because they know he's nuts and they like his music. So it's like, whatever.
19: I think you're right about that. And I don't think this issue is as simple as politicians like Senator Rick Scott are making it out to be. We're going to get your thoughts on this throughout the morning. I definitely want to get some talkbacks on this. Don't forget, you can weigh in on anything that we talk about anytime you want. Just pull up WFLA in your iHeartRadio app. You'll see that microphone icon. You hit that. You can record a 30-second audio message. It comes right to us, and we'll play some of them throughout the morning. I get so aggravated when politicians put me in these positions where I have to defend people I can't freaking stand. I hate Kanye West. Yeah. I hated Kanye West back when Kanye West was the toast of the town among those on the right. Remember when he was in the White House wearing the MAGA hat and all of a sudden everybody loved him? And I hated him then. So I've hated him. I've hated him since I interviewed him years ago in Chicago. I got the picture to prove how bad the interview went. You could see the look on his face. So I have never liked Kanye West, but I'll explain the problem with what I think Senator Rick Scott and others are saying here. Again, we're going to get to that starting at 6:17 this morning. Real quick on the U.S.-Iran Memorandum of Understanding, we still don't have the text of the deal. We've learned that it's about a page and a half, so it's very general.
20: Yeah, that's a really small agreement considering everything that's been going on. Yeah,
19: not a lot of detail. So I'd take everything that you hear from all sides with a bit of a grain of salt. We'll run through what we know with Jordana Miller at 6:35 when we go live to the Middle East. I was hoping we'd have the text this morning. I didn't think we were going to get. I figured maybe by tomorrow we would see it. And it's interesting.
20: It's only a page and a half, yeah. So it's not a lot to proofread or anything.
19: And it's interesting that it hasn't been released or leaked yet. So again, we'll have more on that at 6:35. When we come back in a moment, a battle brewing over a Confederate flag flying here in the Tampa Bay area. Dana has that trending story next.
16: Still free and clear from the Veterans Expressway east to 41, getting down into Del Mabry, 75 southbound to the 275 split from Pasco into Hillsborough County. 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Their hard work ensures that every bite is harvested at its very best. 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I'm Pat Largo, News Radio WFLA.
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20: 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A Florida congressional candidate is threatening to dox the people behind the massive Confederate flag near the I-4, I-75 interchange in Hillsborough County. His name is Mark Davis. He's a veteran and business owner, and he just went to register to get on the ballot in Tallahassee. And then he went on Facebook and he said, just got back from Tallahassee. One of the first things I see is that giant Confederate flag towering over a Florida highway to the sons of Confederate veterans and everyone still defending that symbol. I want your bleeping addresses. His post generated over 14,000 comments.
19: Wow.
20: And then he doubled down with another post in which he demanded the flag be taken down within 30 days, or he said he would dox the bleeping bleep out of the people responsible for it. He told Florida Politics he wants the U.S. to approach the Confederate flag the way Germany has dealt with Nazi symbols, basically banning the display of them. And when he was asked whether or not they have a First Amendment right to fly the flag on private property, he said, well, I have rights too, and I'm going to use them to the extent of my ability. My goal is to call them out and shame them publicly. And he said he has their organizational chart, and he's going to start at the top and work his way down.
19: So I think the Confederate flag flying at I-4 and 75 is an embarrassment.
20: It's an eyesore. And it's been there since 2008. Yeah, it's been there for a long time.
19: It's an embarrassment. So I would love to see it come down. Don't think doxing.
20: No.
19: The people who are behind it is the right way to approach this.
20: No.
19: You know, raise a stink. I like that.
20: Yeah, go for it.
19: All
20: but
19: for that.
20: You can't dox people, put their names out there. Yeah.
19: And not exactly the approach I want to see from somebody running for Congress.
20: And I also feel like with this, there's so many other things that Floridians are dealing with, like affordability and stuff. Get outraged about that.
19: Yeah.
20: You know?
19: Yeah. All right. When we come back, we're going to check in with the mayor of Dunedin, Mo Freeney, talk about how that local community could be impacted by the property tax amendment if it passes. She'll join us after news, traffic, and weather here on the Ryan Gorman Show.
28: 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It's never been easier to send your opinions directly to your favorite show. When you open the app, hit the red microphone and hit send. Farrah and Farrah. If you've been injured, make it a Farrah fight, Tampa. Waking up on the right side. 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
0: The Iranian Parliament Speaker has officially signed the U.S. deal to end this conflict. J.D. Vance has been all over the airwaves, and in spite of what the legacy media mob and other people have been saying, he said in no uncertain terms that there are no funds that will be released to Iran in exchange for signing an agreement in this particular case. He said it to George Stephanopoulos. There's been no money released, and that is not going to change. That is an important point. And the vice president then went on from there. Now, if we see Iranians making, for example, taking action to eliminate their stockpile of enriched uranium, which this deal will call for, then yes, sanctions relief will follow.
28: From coast to coast, from sea to shining sea, it's the Sean Hannity Show.
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5: 80 degrees. Good morning, I'm Chris Trankman. Your Tampa Bay forecast, partly sunny, afternoon thunderstorms and a high 91. Our top story at 531. Israel is under pressure after saying its troops would not leave Lebanon, despite President Trump's peace deal with Iran.
1: Iranian state television quotes Foreign Minister Abbas Araghchi as saying the end of the war with the United States includes the end of Israel's occupation of Lebanon. Israeli forces have been present in the south of Lebanon to stop Hezbollah militants attacking Israel. Araghchi warns if Israeli troops don't go back home, it would violate Iran's agreement with the United States. Israel's defense minister, though, has said his military intends to stay in Lebanon indefinitely. The full text of the deal has yet to be publicly released. It's due to be officially signed in a ceremony on Friday. Jonathan Savage, Fox News.
5: A community is in shock and mourning after a B-52 bomber crashed, killing eight people at Edwards Air Force Base in California. Officials say it happened during a routine test mission. The victims, a mix of uniformed military personnel, government civilians, and government contractors. The 16-year-old accused of murdering his stepsister on a Carnival cruise in 2025 was in Tampa facing upgraded charges.
11: Timothy Hudson is facing first-degree murder and aggravated sexual abuse. A judge granted his release when Hudson was to be tried as a juvenile. Prosecutors requested that Hudson be detained when the counts were upgraded to adult charges. Anna Kepner died by asphyxiation on board a cruise ship last November. Hudson was accused of the murder and for trying to cover it up. He has pleaded not guilty. The judge said the upgraded charges warrant detention. Federal officials confirmed that Hudson surrendered to U.S. Marshals at the Tampa courthouse on Monday morning. Grinnell Scott, Fox News.
5: Several draws during World Cup action on Monday, including in Miami Gardens, where Saudi Arabia tied Uruguay 1-1. Tampa Bay traffic and weather coming up. Next news update in 30 minutes. I'm Chris Schrankman, News Radio WFLA.
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16: Smooth ride on the Sunshine Skyway Bridge northbound, exiting Manatee County into Pinellas County and continuing on 275 northbound to Gandy Boulevard and out to the Howard Franklin Bridge, 4th Street, 9th Street up to speed. No delays on US 19. State Road 60, Gulf to Bay Boulevard east and westbound looking good from the Courtney Kemble Causeway and westbound all the way out towards the beaches. Again, the Bay Area big bridges are wide open. No delays on the Tampa side. I'm Pat Largo, News Radio, WFLA.
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20: Happy Tuesday, Tampa Bay. Keeping things mainly dry today with a partly cloudy sky and seasonal high temperatures around 91 degrees. Of course, though, because of the mugginess, feeling more like the upper 90s and low 100s. A 20% chance of a few spotty showers and storms, mainly inland yet again today, if not almost entirely focused along the East Coast because of this persistent dominant onshore wind. Keeping things mild and muggy for the overnight, waking up in the upper 70s, low 80s Wednesday morning. I'm Axafin 8 meteorologist Juliana Mejia.
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19: 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And Mitch, for those who have just moved to the area, really important for them to reach out to you because there could be things that they don't realize they might need to fix.
18: 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Otherwise, Medicare is going to disenroll you from that plan because you no longer live in that service area. But good news is, doesn't matter whether you move from out of state or county to county, just give us a call. We can check it out. If your plan's going to work here, we'll tell you. If it's not going to work here and you're going to get kicked off of it, I promise you, we can find a plan, a great plan right here in Florida for you.
19: And just because open enrollment is over, if you moved, it does not mean you're locked into that plan. So again, if you've got questions, reach out to my good friend Mitch Berg and his local team at Advocate Health Advisors. They're going to take great care.

0: the early estimates that you have as to what kind of an impact, a financial impact, this amendment, if it were to pass, could have on the revenues that come in to Dunedin?
1: Well, first, Ryan, thanks for having me. I really appreciate it. You know, Dunedin's a quality of life city. So, you know, obviously, as a quality of life city mayor, I'm concerned about this. But again, it'll be up to the voters at the end of the day. The impact that we've gotten from our property appraiser is the first year, the impact, which is 2027, will be about $4.2 million. The second year, 2028, will be about $6.3 million. And of course, then it'll, over the years, it will increase. And then, of course, that is ongoing money out of the budget. And that's the area which actually funds police and fire and libraries and parks and roads and streets. So
0: can you give us a better understanding of how revenue and funding works in Dunedin? What different pools of revenue are you collecting from?
1: So we have, our budget's like about $160 million. So when people hear that, they're like, oh, what's the big deal with $6 million? But the problem is a lot of that, you have enterprise funds. You have your water, you have your sewer, you have your stormwater, you have your trash pickup, and all those are fee related. So those are all in there. Even our marina, you know, is fee related, and it's an enterprise fund, so it pays for itself. Our golf course now will pay for itself as an enterprise fund. So all those are there. But you have a bucket of money that's about $50 million in the general fund, that where you do have a lot of other franchise fees, things like that. But 35% of it comes from property tax, which is your main funding source from voters or from your residents to really, you know, do some of these things like police and fire, critical services, library parks, et cetera. So and so that's why it's a huge impact. And I think as we go through our budget process, which we'll be doing through the summer, I'm encouraging our residents to listen, get involved, understand, so that they can kind of see the things that we look at that potentially would be on the chopping block if we had to, you know, deal with this and if it did pass. But again, it'll be up to the voters.
0: We're joined by Dunedin Mayor Mo Freeney talking about the potential impact of the property tax amendment. So what are some of the items that could be on the chopping block if it were to get that 60% or more in November?
1: So we'd have to look at all that. I mean, clearly, I think some of the things, you know, as the quality of life mayor, because I think that turns into vitality and economic development in our city, we'd probably do everything we possibly could to preserve police and fire. Of course, those are some of the most critical services. Our roads, pavement, we'd probably do everything we could for that. But then that leaves our parks, our playgrounds, our little league fields, our library, our sidewalk areas, and a lot of those quality of life areas, our festivals, our very popular festivals. We'd have to be looking at all that. We also do some community things. We assist with certain things with our Dunedin Fine Arts Center, because we actually own the building, our historical museum. So all those things that I think are important to our citizens, economic development, all those things we'd be looking at, but we're not even sure with critical services yet. So Ryan, kind of an interesting thing is our emergency medical services in Dunedin is a separate fund that gets taxed through property tax by the county. And that's about $102 million countywide. Well, we get a third of our fire department, basically about that much from EMS, the county fund. So we don't even know when I say $6.3 million, it's probably going to grow because some of that money is probably going to roll down to us from the county, library cooperative services. There's just different things like that that we're still trying to figure out.
0: So essentially, again, if the county has to make cuts because of this, that's going to impact some of the money you receive in Dunedin.
1: Sure. And they absolutely will. I mean, I'll give you one that nobody ever thinks about at the county level that's in their general fund. It's animal services. And they've got fees that come in from animal services, but I think most people would think, gee, do you really want to cut animal services and have, you know, dogs all over the streets and the issues that you do get into with animals even. But again, going back to us, we'll have to figure out the impacts on our police and fire and EMS and all those things, I think, first and foremost. We are looking at a fire assessment. That we're going to have a consultant look at that and see, is that a way that we could potentially offset some of these decreases? But again, that's a more regressive fee on people.

0: their homes. I always like to tell people, you know, be careful what you ask for. There's a lot of built-in protections in our property taxes. You know, I had a gentleman that contacted me via email. He's a 100% disabled vet. He doesn't pay any property taxes. And he didn't know what to do. And I said, well, you've already got a lot of protection. So I think when you go to the ballot, you got to think about that. Or if you're already protected, do you really want to open up an issue where you got to worry about different fees coming at you in a different way?
1: We're joined by Dunedin Mayor Mo Freeney talking about the property tax amendment, how it could impact the city of Dunedin. Tampa Bay 28 did a story on this, and a couple of people interviewed in downtown Dunedin for the story. They said they support the amendment. This is a sentiment that we've heard a lot here on the show. And the view is that local governments like Dunedin need to tighten up, need to do more with less, just like, you know, a lot of families do. What do you say to voters who hold that belief?
0: Yeah, and hey, we all want a property tax decrease. I want a property tax decrease. I just got flooded out of my home for 9 months through the hurricanes, which is another thing. Our reserve buildup is important to recovery from hurricanes for our whole city. That was an important aspect. So I would just say that, you know, Dunedin is one where we've held our tax rate down for the last 10 years. Now, of course, the property values have grown. And so even though they have built-in protection already for homesteaders, maximum 3% growth in your property values. But we looked over the last 6 years at the growth of our property values and our money coming in. And basically, we're just ahead of inflationary costs. Like, for instance, our, you know, the cost of property insurance for Dunedin, just like everybody else, has been a huge impact. We went up in the last 6 years, 363% increase in our property insurance. The cost of a lot of construction projects have doubled. So so we're experiencing a lot of what other people are experiencing. That being said, you know, I'll be the first one to say, do we need every festival? Do we need the kind of upkeep that we have? Do we need all the parks? I know, having been in Dunedin for 40 years, that's what the residents of Dunedin have always loved. But I do think, you know, those are things we're going to have to look at. How much can we afford? And how much does that balance against the needs of people and putting food on the table?
1: One person quoted in the interview with Tampa Bay 28, they brought up the $20 million cost of the new city hall in Dunedin. Sure. As something, you know, did we have to spend $20 million on that? What would your response be to a question about that?
0: So I'm proud of the city hall. I'm in it right now. And anytime I have talked with people directly about it, they understand. The money paid for this city hall, about $22 million, which will be paid off by the end of the year, by the way, is all coming from Penny for Pinellas, which can only be used for capital projects. It's not coming from property insurance or from property tax for their homes. It's not coming from any. It's strictly the capital fund that we can only use for capital. And again, I say again, it will be paid off by the end of the decade. And in 2029, and it brought together five different antiquated buildings that a couple of, as a matter of fact, were on the site of where two buildings were torn down. And for instance, we had the sheriff, Pinellas County Sheriff, had his North District Station in one of those buildings, and he left because it was molded and old and way beyond time to get rid of them. So I have no doubt that we can find some more efficiencies. And we will, but I can't speak for other cities, but I think our city does pretty good in trying to kind of trim the fat.
1: Mayor of Dunedin, Mo Freeney, with us again to talk about the potential impact of the property tax amendment on the city of Dunedin if it were to pass in November. Mayor Freeney, really appreciate taking the time to break all of that down for us. Thanks so much for coming on.
0: Well, thanks for having me. I really appreciate it, Ryan. Thank you.
1: When we come back, we're going to unpack some of what we heard from the mayor and run through how you can weigh in, too. We'll get to that next.
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3: Still going to see delays in Tampa due to construction on East Dr. Martin Luther King Jr. Boulevard, east and westbound at Falkenberg Road, having left lanes blocked in both directions. 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
1: If you want to weigh in on anything you heard during that interview with Dunedin Mayor Mo Freeney, just pull up your iHeartRadio app, search for WFLA, make it a preset. This way you don't have to search for it again. And you'll see that microphone icon. You hit that, you can record a 30-second audio message. Comes right to us. I think what local governments need to do on the main page of their county or city government site, they should show the breakdown of the revenue coming in, where it's coming from, the different sources, and what it's going to. Now, some might have that somewhere on the site, but make it front and center, make it easy to understand and follow. And I think that will help local governments, especially ones that believe that they're doing things the right way, that there's not a bunch of waste, fraud, and abuse. I think that will help them make their case to their residents. Because right now, I think there's a lot of confusion about what exactly goes into the different revenue sources and the different buckets of spending that you have.
17: Right. Like I looked at my bill, which I had never even looked at my property tax bill. I mean, I'm a fairly new homeowner, but I looked at it and I still don't completely understand where does everything go. But one of the things I was thinking about is when she mentioned the parks, when I got really involved with the CDD, like the hyper-localized, you know, community development where I used to live, there was this big issue because there was no mulch in the playground. The mulch was old. It was dead. It was dangerous. And people were outraged about the mulch. And when she mentioned the parks, it made me think like that's one of the things that's going to go, that that's not going to be maintained. Like a simple thing like that, that a lot of people really care about. That's what we're going to be talking about here.
1: Right. And some people have sent messages to me saying that like I'm against the property tax amendment. Look, it's not my job to tell you how to vote on the property tax amendment. There are a lot of people who could really use that tax cut.
17: I could definitely use it. Break. But I also want things in my neighborhood to work well.
1: Yeah. Keep in mind, I don't use the parks, so I really don't care about them. I'm a renter, so I'm not getting the break. Like I have no vested interest in any of this either way.
17: Right.
1: They're not going to affect my life one way or another. But you know, my job is to present all the information, the context, you know, what this amendment will do beyond, everybody knows the tax cut portion, so why not spend a ton of time on it?
17: Right.
1: Beyond that, the impacts that you might see, not just here in the Tampa Bay area, but around the state. When we come back, Florida's Attorney General files a lawsuit against TikTok. Dana's going to break that down in a moment.
3: Still going to see delays in Tampa due to construction on East Dr. Martin Luther King Jr. Boulevard east and westbound at Falkenberg Road, having left lanes blocked in both directions. 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
2: 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But if you would like to know more about how structured notes work and what we currently have available, call us at 813-797-7000, 813-797-7000, if you'd like to learn more.
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6: I'm Dana McKay with this trending story. Florida Attorney General James Uthmeyer is suing TikTok, accusing the platform of actively targeting minors and deceiving parents. He says TikTok is in direct violation of Florida's online child protection law, which went into effect just over a year ago. In the statement, he said TikTok's success hinges on its ability to addict children and teenagers to the platform. TikTok knowingly deceives parents and allows children to be exposed to harmful and inappropriate content in direct violation of Florida law. He said, we have zero tolerance for companies that prioritize profit over children's safety, and TikTok should expect to be held accountable. So the law bans children under 14 from social media in general and requires consent for 15 and 16 year olds. And the lawsuit claims that TikTok is still letting kids under 14 create accounts and that it violates the Florida Deceptive and Unfair Trade Practices Act by misleading parents about the safety and appropriateness of the content available on the platform.
7: I got to tell you, and we're going to talk more about this coming up at 7 o'clock. Hard to argue with anything the attorney general is alleging in this lawsuit.
6: Yeah, the only thing that I would question, though, is we post stuff on TikTok that's news content, and our stuff between TikTok and YouTube gets squashed. We don't get any views all the time. So where's the algorithm that, you know, is squashing our content, but yet kids are still allowed to see all kinds of stuff they shouldn't be able to see?
7: It's like shadow banning.
6: Yeah.
7: It's because of our viewpoints. We're being specifically targeted.
6: Yeah, well, I'll bring up when we talk about this later what I noticed on YouTube the other day.
7: Interesting. All right. Again, we've got more on this coming up just after 7. When we come back to start the next hour of the show, Florida hosts its first World Cup match. We'll be back with that and a whole lot more after news, traffic, and weather here on The Ryan Gorman Show.
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6: Guaranteed human.
8: It's 80 degrees. Good morning, I'm Chris Trankman. Your Tampa Bay forecast, partly sunny with afternoon thunderstorms and a high 91. Traffic and your complete forecast from Channel 8 meteorologist Juliana Mejia coming up. Our top story at 6:01. Florida's two U.S. senators and other officials rallied at the Florida Holocaust Museum in St. Petersburg to denounce two scheduled concerts by rapper Kanye West.
9: Raymond James Stadium is a publicly funded venue. Taxpayers should have a say in what happens. It's actually their money.
8: Rick Scott says Floridians should not tolerate West after his anti-Semitic statements and a song praising Hitler. Fellow Senator Ashley Moody isn't satisfied with the Tampa Sports Authority's response to the complaints.
10: It's free speech and it's contractual obligations, and that's it? And that's it?
8: The chair of the museum also joined in calls to cancel the shows. West is scheduled to perform June 26th and 28th. The Polk Sheriff's Office says the woman responsible for feeding a cat that contracted rabies could be liable for a series of attacks in North Lakeland. The cat was confirmed by a lab in Tampa to have the disease. Residents like Thomas Parker was handing out flyers warning people.
11: Deadly disease that can be prevented but not cured.
8: Five people and a puppy were bitten by the cat and now have to undergo painful rabies shots. The sheriff says people feeding stray animals need to be held accountable. Despite calling for the death penalty, prosecutors in Tampa settled for life in prison without parole for Jean-Pierre Ojeda Salazar. The 27-year-old was found guilty of stabbing his girlfriend and her 14-year-old daughter to death 3 years ago. The jury voted for the prison sentence during the penalty phase in Hillsborough Circuit Court. A plane crash has killed a man in Polk County. The sheriff's office says the experimental plane went down around 8 p.m. Monday after taking off from Bartow. Sheriff Grady Judd says the pilot was planning on flying formations with a friend in another plane.
12: Well, it's a very sad event. You know, there's nothing more exhilarating than getting with your buddies and flying in your aircraft.
8: The plane described as a single-seater with a low wing capable of speeds of 200 miles per hour. It crashed in a cow pasture off Moore Road. The FAA is now investigating what led to the crash. The countdown clock on TikTok begins in Florida.
13: The state is filing a civil lawsuit against TikTok for deceiving parents about its safety and failure to comply with Florida's under 16 social media law. Attorney General James Uthmeyer says the app must be fixed.
14: Deceiving parents under Florida law, I have tools to protect our consumers from deceptive advertising, deceptive practices that deceive parents from the real harms that are out there for kids.
13: The 66-page complaint says TikTok knowingly lets kids under 13 use the platform and allows those 14 and 15 to do it without parental consent. TikTok has not yet responded. Wendy Grossman, News Radio WFLA.
8: A deal has been reached involving an in vitro fertilization mix-up in Orlando. The birth parents, who are not the genetic parents, will keep custody and raise the child with their own. The birth parent's lawyer, Mara Hatfield, tells Fox 35.
15: They were able to come up with an agreement that is in the best interest of the child. That is the best news we could have anticipated.
8: They sued Fertility Center of Orlando after the wrong embryo was implanted. That court fight continues. The parents say they're committed to protecting the baby and fostering a relationship with the child's genetic parents. They don't plan to make any more statements. Tampa Bay traffic and weather coming up. Next news update in 30 minutes. I'm Chris Trankman, News Radio WFLA.
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18: I-4 westbound waking up now with a little bit of volume building around North Forbes Road. No delays on 275 southbound from the 75 split through the university area. 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
19: Happy Tuesday, Tampa Bay. Keeping things mainly dry today with a partly cloudy sky and seasonal high temperatures around 91 degrees. Of course, though, because of the mugginess, feeling more like the upper 90s and low 100s. A 20% chance of a few spotty showers and storms, mainly inland yet again today, if not almost entirely focused along the East Coast because of this persistent dominant onshore wind, keeping things mild and muggy for the overnight, waking up in the upper 70s, low 80s Wednesday morning. I'm ex-Defender 8 meteorologist Juliana Mejia.
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7: Welcome to the Ryan Gorman Show on this Tuesday, June 16th. I'm Ryan Gorman with Dana McKay and Natalie Rodriguez from our newsroom. Coming up this hour, Senator Rick Scott ramps up his fight to cancel Kanye West's upcoming concerts in Tampa. We're going to get to that before 6:20. Plus, as the Trump administration touts its deal with Iran, questions remain about what the deal consists of. We'll go live to the Middle East for all the latest at 6:35. Right now, let's bring in Natalie Rodriguez for today's top stories. Good morning, Natalie.
20: Good morning. World Cup fever completely taken over South Florida. Sold out crowd of over 60,000 fans packed Miami Stadium for an historic night of soccer. It did not disappoint. Abdoulaleh Al-Amri scored a sweet headbutt goal from a corner kick for Team Saudi Arabia. The heavily favored Uruguay team narrowly avoided an opening round disaster. Their relentless pressure broke through with Maxi Araujo, who buried a close range rebound from a deflected header to rescue a 1-1 draw. Now, while police are reporting zero major arrests or incidents inside the stadium, the massive influx of international fans did cause major gridlock on the roads late into the night. It was crazy.
21: Disaster, yeah. You were waiting in line for 20 minutes to get in a bus to drive you 1 minute, you know, down to the stadium.
22: Everyone's funneled into one bus stop. You can't really go into the stadium as you please, and that really complicates it a lot. And I think that's why there's a lot more traffic this time than usual.
20: But again, the positives, no major arrests, no fights, nothing crazy. Yeah, South America does remain winless at the Cup so far. The final two South American teams to debut are looking to break this winless streak over the next 48 hours, and it starts tonight with Argentina playing Algeria and Inter Miami's Lionel Messi in his sixth Cup appearance. Colombia is going to be facing Uzbekistan tomorrow night, and then Uruguay returns to Miami Stadium Sunday, which is Father's Day, at 6 p.m. to take on Cape Verde, who's still winless.
7: Yeah, so this was a disappointing outcome. First of all, I hate ties.
6: I know. It's a draw. It's called a draw, right?
20: It's a draw. Yes. It's common in soccer and football.
7: I know. I hate draws in any sport. Like, I'd rather see them continue and finish the game with a winner and a loser. And Uruguay, I mean, they were supposed to win this match. They had so many opportunities, and they just couldn't get it done. The best they could do was tie it up.
20: Both of their defenses were on point, though. Both of their goalies were amazing, reflecting those attempts at goals. No, they were amazing. They were great.
7: And, you know, there have been some World Cup matches so far where it doesn't really matter to me who wins. This is one where I had a rooting interest. I wanted Saudi Arabia to lose, and it did not happen. Very, very frustrating. You mentioned Cape Verde. Mm-hmm. I tell you what, that was one hell of an outcome. You know, the draw with Spain, nobody expected that. They've been training in the Tampa Bay area. They were huge underdogs going into that match. I mean, Spain, they're one of the favorites to win the World Cup. When we talked to Jeff Atnella, former Major League Soccer player last week, he noted one of his picks.
6: Spain is one of the top ones. Yeah,
7: mm-hmm. would be Spain.
20: Germany.
7: Spain faces Saudi Arabia on Sunday. So hopefully
6: they can get it together.
7: Spain will come back out, and coming off that draw to Cape Verde, they'll be all fired up and they'll beat Saudi Arabia. And then Cape Verde, they play Uruguay. Can you imagine? I mean, that would be a rough two games if you end up in a draw with Saudi Arabia, if you're Uruguay, and then you lose to Cape Verde.
6: Yeah, that's rough.
7: I mean, it's a nation of about 500,000 people. It's one of the smallest countries in the World Cup, but credit to them. There was an interesting story. I can't remember where I saw it, which news outlet in South Florida, but Miami Beach officials, they rescinded a code enforcement warning, and they ended up apologizing after a restaurant was told to remove World Cup themed international flag. So code enforcement officers go into this restaurant. I guess they've done this to a number of restaurants in South Florida. They told the owner, take down the flags. They warned them of possible fines because they said they violated FIFA-related regulations. So the flags were up, you know, to encourage people to come, watch the World Cup games, all that kind of stuff. City officials acknowledged that the warning was issued in error and said it was immediately rescinded once they realized that. But, you know, this is that copyright trademark. Like, I don't know. Are we technically? I think we're allowed to say World Cup.
6: We are allowed to say it. I think the issue is if we were going to throw a World Cup party somewhere, then you can't do that.
7: Right. But I mean, restaurants, and they've just got the flags up. I mean, let them make a buck. FIFA, this is where FIFA gets aggravated.
6: Right. Well, and also, if they're just hanging up the flag of a country, how can FIFA say that they own that?
7: Yeah, well, they can't. And that's why they backtracked on that code enforcement. Warning,
6: if you hang up a big FIFA banner,
7: right
6: the
7: maybe,
6: official FIFA
7: maybe,
6: World Cup party, you can't do that.
7: Exactly.
6: Yes.
7: Then you might have a problem. All right, what else is going on this morning, Natalie?
20: Well, a Miami Gardens man is back in jail after pulling the ultimate repeat offender move in the Keys. 23-year-old Jeffrey Vasquez, he was originally locked up for leading deputies on a 125-mile-per-hour chase down US 1. And then police say just minutes after he bonded out of jail on Friday, he walked into the courthouse parking lot. He stole a Ford SUV, and then he led troopers on a second high-speed pursuit right down the same highway. So needless to say, fortunately, no one was hurt. He didn't crash.
7: Yeah.
20: But he did land back in jail, and he is currently being held on a $1 million bond.
7: He's also accused of burglarizing a vehicle and stealing an iPhone charger. That I can kind of, it's very frustrating when
6: you can't find
7: iPhone.
6: A charger.
7: Yeah, you can't find the charger. Your iPhone's dying. This is the second time a Florida man has been arrested for a crime, gotten out, and recommitted the same crime again. We just did a story recently of a burglar who burglarized a home on his way to court for a previous offense.
6: A previous burglary.
7: Yeah.
20: See, they don't want to draw. They want to try until they succeed committing their crime.
7: Right. And I think didn't that guy try to steal some clothes? Like,
6: yeah, he was dressed like a woman, and it seems like he was breaking into this RV in order to get appropriate clothes to wear to court.
7: Yeah.
6: And when he told the officer that he was on his way to court for a burglary, he said, "You're not going to believe this." And the officer was like, "Oh, well, yeah, I believe it. I just caught you burglarizing a home again."
7: Makes total sense. Natalie Rodriguez with today's top stories. Natalie, thanks so much.
20: You got it.
7: All right, now let's bring in AccuWeather meteorologist Jason Katerina for today's forecast. Jason, another really hot day today, right?
2: Yeah, steamy again. We're going to tie the record around South Florida today. The record from 2023 will hit 95. Now watch for a thunderstorm in spots late afternoon, too. Then warm tonight, only down to 79 under partly cloudy skies. Clouds, some glimpses of blue sky, and some widely separated afternoon thunderstorms. Tomorrow, a high of 93 for Tampa. Sun, some clouds, couple of showers, the high 90 today. An evening thunderstorm, but otherwise mainly clear, warm, and humid. They'll only down to 80. Then partly sunny, an afternoon thunderstorm tomorrow. Hot again, the high up to 93.
7: All right. AccuWeather meteorologist Jason Katerina with us this morning. When we come back, we've got today's top business stories for you. Plus, Senator Rick Scott ramps up his fight to cancel Kanye West's upcoming concert in Tampa. We're going to be back with that in 2 minutes right here on The Ryan Gorman Show.
18: I-4 westbound waking up now with a little bit of volume building around North Forbes Road. No delays on 275 southbound from the 75 split through the university area. 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
24: This is a Bloomberg Money Minute. America's home builders are growing more pessimistic. Confidence among home builders slipping in June, dragged down by rising mortgage rates and the higher cost of materials. An index of overall market conditions from the National Association of Home Builders fell to 35 this month. Keep in mind, a reading below 50 means that more builders see conditions as poor than good. Stocks are holding steady this morning, pulling back from yesterday's rally. S&P futures are little changed. Dow futures are rising 30. Meantime, health insurer Centene says it will offer buyouts to most employees to cut expenses after membership in its health plans dropped substantially over the last year. A spokesperson did not say how much the company aims to shrink its workforce, but layoffs could follow if Centene does not meet its target through voluntary exits. The company is focused on government health programs, including including Medicaid, Medicare, and the Affordable Care Act plans. Courtney Donahoe, Bloomberg Radio.
7: All right, thank you, Courtney. Now let's get to another top story we're covering this morning. Senator Rick Scott demanded that the Tampa Sports Authority cancel Kanye West's two upcoming concerts at Raymond James Stadium in Tampa. West is scheduled to perform at Ray J on June 26th and June 28th. Earlier this month, Senator Scott sent a letter to the Tampa Sports Authority objecting to the performances, citing West's past anti-Semitic remarks and statements, arguing that public officials should not support the concert. Scott also claimed taxpayer money is being used to support the events and said public resources shouldn't be involved. This is what he said at a press conference held in Tampa yesterday.
0: If we don't stop this concert, we're telling everyone that anti-Semitism is okay. First off, it's hard to believe we even have to do this. It's inconceivable that we actually have to have an event like this to ask people that are elected and appointed to actually do the right thing. Kanye West has been an outspoken anti-Semite and has even called himself a Nazi. That's not something we support in Florida, and it's certainly not something worthy of supporting by our tax dollars. Raymond James Stadium is a publicly funded venue. Taxpayers should have a say in what happens. It's actually their money. This is so simple. We should never allow anti-Semitism anywhere.
7: Now, the Tampa Sports Authority said no taxpayer money is being used to put on the concerts. They also condemned anti-Semitism, but said they respect free speech rights protected under the Constitution, even when they disagree with the speech being expressed. I cannot believe I'm being put in this freaking position. I despise Kanye West. How long have I hated Kanye
6: West?
7: You've
6: hated Kanye West for many years.
7: Yeah, long before all these other people started hating him over what he's said. Remember, he was wearing that MAGA hat, and there were a lot of people who were all on board with Kanye West. I hated them back then. But it's easy for politicians to take a stand like this. But if the Tampa Sports Authority canceled Kanye's shows, they get hit with a First Amendment violation lawsuit in a freaking second, and they lose in court. A government entity canceling a show because they disagree with the performer's viewpoint, no matter how outrageous his viewpoint is. You cannot have that. That is not going to hold up in court.
6: Yeah, you just can't do it.
7: And they know that.
6: Yeah, you just can't do it. And so they're kind of grandstanding.
7: Yes.
6: Like they want to make a stink over it.
7: Right.
6: Encourage people to go to the Holocaust Museum,
7: yes,
6: which is going to have free admission the weekend of the concerts. Encourage that, but you can't cancel the show.
7: Senator Scott, Senator Moody, Charlie Crist, who's running for mayor of St. Pete, they're all up there. They all know better. Tell people don't go to the show. I think it's insane that the show was so popular. Kanye West added a second night. The demand, I can't believe it after everything he said. He's a loser. He always has been. But to cancel his show using a government entity to do it, I mean, come on. Either the Constitution matters or it doesn't.
6: Right.
7: You can't pick and choose. We'll have more on this coming up just after 7. When we come back, what UFC President Dana White had to say about the fighter who shouted Michelle Obama is a man during a post-fight interview at the White House event Sunday night. Dana has that story next here on The Ryan Gorman Show.
18: Slowing down a little bit in Hillsborough County, I-4 westbound right around the Selman connector to 275, and just a little bit busier through the downtown interchange. But if you're going north or south on 275 through downtown, looking pretty good right now. No delays on 60 or Kennedy Boulevard in either direction, and a pretty good flow southbound on the Veterans Expressway getting by the airport past the Courtney Campbell Causeway and getting all the way down to 275. I'm Pat Largo, News Radio, WFLA.
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6: 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UFC President Dana White says he does not approve of one of his fighters, Josh Hokett, calling Michelle Obama a man after a fight at the White House on Sunday night.
25: And lastly, Michelle Obama is a man. Am I right?
7: Ridiculous.
6: It was. So that was right at the end of the fight after he won. And in a statement via text, Dana White told Time Magazine, "I understand that the Obamas are public figures, but I'm completely against saying nasty and false things about people's families. Everyone knows my position on free speech, but I hate that kind of nonsense." So he didn't think it was appropriate at all. And then Dave Portnoy from Barstool Sports said he supported the UFC fight, especially since he said it seemed like the troops loved it. But he did say that Trump needs to denounce what was said.
26: I do think Trump has to denounce, and anybody associated with it has to denounce. And that's that crazy fighter guy. I don't even have his name up here, but he won the fight. He took the microphone and he made a derogatory comment about Michelle Obama. To me, that on the White House lawn, I don't care what you think about the Obamas or anything, that has to be an immediate denounce. Like,
6: So far, the White House hasn't commented, and neither has President Trump.
7: No, they're not going to.
6: A lot of people are calling on him to denounce it. But so TMZ is reporting. So Josh Hokett had given Trump a chain, and Trump removed it right after he made that comment. So then TMZ was kind of connecting it like that Trump was upset and then, you know, yanked a chain off after he said it.
7: I don't think Trump cares at all.
6: I don't think Trump cares at all. No, he probably laughed.
7: Yeah.
6: You know,
7: the whole thing was just so ridiculous. And you win a fight, it's your moment, and that's what you want to be known for.
6: And that's what you say,
7: I don't get it. When we come back, as the Trump administration touts its deal with Iran, questions remain about what the deal actually consists of. We're going to go live to the Middle East for all the latest after your local news, traffic, and weather right here on the Ryan Gorman Show.
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14: It's 80 degrees. Good morning, I'm Chris Trankman. Your Tampa Bay forecast, partly sunny with afternoon thunderstorms and a high 91. Our top story at 6:31. An investigation's underway after the deadly crash of a B-52 bomber plane in California.
15: Deputy Commander for the 412th Test Wing, Colonel James Hayes, telling reporters the B-52 bomber crashed after takeoff from Edwards Air Force Base and burst into flames, killing all eight people on board.
16: This crash is deemed to be unsurvivable, and right now our thoughts and prayers are with the families of those that lost their loved ones.
15: Stressing officials are in the process of notifying family members and noting the flight was part of a routine test mission.
16: It was a mixed crew of government civilians, government contractors, and uniformed military.
15: Hayes goes on to say the cause of the crash is under investigation and the site was contained within the base. Kristen Goodwin, Fox News.
14: President Trump continues touting the peace deal with Iran, but so far, details have yet to be released.
17: Senior U.S. officials said Monday that in the next 24 to 48 hours, those details will be released to the public about what's actually in the agreement. One of those officials explained the deal is performance-based, meaning Iran wouldn't benefit from sanctions relief unless they adhere to their end of the deal. This means opening the Strait of Hormuz and entering into detailed discussions to dismantle their nuclear program. We know that the agreement calls for a ceasefire on all fronts, including Lebanon. U.S. officials say Israel will be allowed to respond if attacked by the Iran-backed group Hezbollah. And Israeli Prime Minister Benjamin Netanyahu says the fight is not over.
14: Trey Yingst reporting. A Central Florida couple caught in a fertility mix-up will raise a child that is not biologically theirs. A judge approved a settlement between Stephen Mills and Tiffany Score that was reached with the baby's biological parents. They got pregnant last year after an IVF procedure at a Seminole County fertility clinic, but there was a mistake, and she wound up giving birth to another couple's child. The National Hurricane Center says the first named tropical storm of the season could be brewing. The agency says a disturbance over northeastern Mexico has a 50% chance of development over the next week. Tampa Bay traffic and weather coming up. Next news update in 30 minutes. I'm Chris Trankman. 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
18: Volume building in Tampa, 275 southbound around Bush Boulevard, getting towards the old Seminole Heights area, and then looking good towards the downtown interchange. 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
4: Happy Tuesday, Tampa Bay. Keeping things mainly dry today with a partly cloudy sky and seasonal high temperatures around 91 degrees. Of course, though, because of the mugginess, feeling more like the upper 90s and low 100s. A 20% chance of a few spotty showers and storms, mainly inland yet again today, if not almost entirely focused along the East Coast because of this persistent dominant onshore wind. Keeping things mild and muggy for the overnight, waking up in the upper 70s, low 80s Wednesday morning. I'm Max Defenderate meteorologist Juliana Mejia.
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7: Back now here on the Ryan Gorman Show, and let's bring in ABC News correspondent Jordana Miller, coming to us live from Israel this morning. So, Jordana, we're learning a little bit more about the memorandum of understanding between the U.S. and Iran. There are reports that it's about a page and a half long, and it's really not comparable to Obama's nuclear deal because it's not a deal yet. It's a framework to hopefully make a deal. What else have you learned?

0: sanctions relief and which is money, it does give Iran the opportunity gradually to get sanctions relief if, as the vice president said, Iran makes good on its promises, and that is to agree to certain limits on its nuclear weapons program and to allow a kind of rigorous inspections of its nuclear facilities. The Strait of Hormuz will reopen when the deal is signed on Friday. There was some confusion. Is it open now? Is it not open? The naval blockade is still in place today, Tuesday. But on Friday, once this is signed, then it will officially open. And it's going to take some time for traffic to kind of resume to pre-war levels because, again, there is the issue, the key issue of mines, and demining parts of the strait will take some time. Other than that, you know, there's still a lot of things we don't know about this deal, Ryan, and especially when it pertains to the nuclear issues. The vice president did not give any indications of, you know, where the Iranians sit in terms of how long they will stop enriching or low enrichment levels or what's going to happen to all of that enriched uranium that's sitting underground. And, you know, I think one thing that everyone's watching today is, you know, will the issue between Israel and Lebanon complicate all of this? We heard from the foreign minister of Iran today, Abbas Araghchi, that he said any attacks in Lebanon by the Israelis will be seen as a violation of the MOU. And he essentially called for Israel to withdraw from all of Lebanon. And we heard the Israeli prime minister last night say, we're not moving from a buffer zone. So that could also complicate the process going forward in these 60 days of negotiations.
1: Real quick, there are some reports that certain members of the administration, like the CIA director and Secretary of State Marco Rubio, they don't think Iran will ultimately agree to a deal that forces major concessions on their end. And there's apparently some intelligence that leads them to believe that what Iran is saying behind the scenes is a bit different from some of what they're saying in public. And even what they're saying in public sometimes doesn't sound like they're on the same page as the U.S. Have you learned anything about that from your sources?
0: Well, we are trying to confirm some of that reporting that came out of Axios that the CIA has picked up internal discussions about the deal, and those discussions do not indicate that the Iranians are actually going to agree in the end to major concessions and to major limits to their nuclear weapons program, and that, in fact, they're telling the mediators or told the mediators something else, right, which implies they're lying to the U.S., and the other mediators just to perhaps close this first part of the deal, which is in their interest because they'll be able to, as they slowly reopen the Strait of Hormuz, they'll be able to fill their coffers with cash from oil sales and other potentially other funds being unfrozen. So we're still trying to confirm that on this end. You know, I mean, the Israelis, as you know, Ryan, are very skeptical. They do not believe they've never believed the Iranians would keep any deal that will stop them from becoming a nuclear power. So they don't believe it today. They didn't believe it 5 years ago, and they didn't believe it 10 years ago because their intelligence showed that the Iranians were moving forward.
1: All right. ABC News correspondent Jordana Miller coming to us live from Israel this morning. Jordana, really appreciate it. We'll talk to you tomorrow.
0: Talk soon, Ryan.
1: All right. When we come back, what goes into securing a huge international event like the World Cup matches in Miami? We're going to talk to a former FBI special agent in charge for some insight into that in a moment here on The Ryan Gorman Show.
2: Volume building in Tampa, 275 southbound around Bush Boulevard, getting towards the old Seminole Heights area, and then looking good towards the downtown interchange. 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With Lowe's, the best parts of summer start right outside your door. 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
1: Back now here on the Ryan Gorman Show, and we're joined by former special agent in charge at the FBI. Rich Frankel is with us to talk about security for the World Cup. So, Rich, obviously, we've got World Cup matches happening in South Florida. What goes into providing security for such a massive event like this, spread across so many different cities throughout the country?
9: It really is a grand affair that started over a year ago with security at each of the venues, having their own security plan, but then coordinating basically across the country, through FIFA security and through the federal agencies. Each one of these venues has local law enforcement, state law enforcement, federal law enforcement, and then it also has, some help from the intelligence agencies and probably from other government agencies, such as the military, to provide technical advice and expertise because of just such a grand undertaking across the U.S.
1: I'm assuming technology in recent years has helped in a pretty big way secure some of these kinds of events, right? There are a lot more tools at law enforcement's disposal than there used to be.
9: Yeah, the technology is increasing so rapidly that when they first started planning this, technology has probably improved already in what they're using, but they're using AI cameras, they're using drones, They're using X-ray technology. They're using specialized technology to help the crowds move through the screening as they enter into these stadiums, so that hopefully the screening takes place quicker than it ever has in the past, but also is even more exacting when people are going through it. I've seen it myself when I used to go through MSG. You know, you go through different lines, but those lines are different levels of the technology, finding out if you do have something that could be threatening, and then bring you over to another area if, let's say, you have something in your pocket that they need to check on. So everything has gotten much more improved in that sense as far as the technology.
1: What are some of the biggest concerns tied to an event like this, the World Cup?
9: So it goes all the way from what I would call, and I don't mean this pejoratively, but the bottom to the top of threats. In other words, the normal threats that we've always had at these events. Listen, you have pickpockets, you have drunkenness, you have rowdiness, you have fights. Those are all issues that they have to worry about at each one of these events. But then you're also worrying about human trafficking, counterfeiting at the next level. And then you are worrying about the nation state terrorism threats, because we have teams from all countries mm-hmm. coming into the U.S., some that we're friendly with, some that we're not friendly with, and teams that are actually not friendly with each other. And so how do you handle the nation state terrorist threat? You know, and that's where I think, you know, the feds and the intelligence community come in.
1: Let me ask you this. We're joined by former FBI Special Agent in Charge Rich Frankel, talking about World Cup security. Is this almost an opportunity, in a sense, for members of the FBI, if, let's say, they're tracking or they've been focused on a criminal network or an individual, and they think that they're going to try to take advantage of the World Cup being here? Is this an opportunity to go after some of these people?
9: Well, they will definitely increase their surveillance or their investigative stance on those people during these times. So, you know, and I'm just making up an example. Let's say there's a group out there that is going to target one of the World Cup events, and they've had some inkling in the past of this, you know, whether it's some type of chatter. Mm-hmm. Well, that gives them now enough possibly to get warrants to put up technical surveillance on these groups, maybe put undercovers into the groups and really, you know, identify other members of this group that might want to cause a fatal event at one of these venues. Yes, they will definitely pick that up, and they'll also bring in other members of possibly the Joint Terrorism Task Force, you know, local law enforcement, so that they're aware of, you know, the potential for this, and they're on the lookout for it at the same time.
1: And I was even thinking human trafficking. We've already seen some arrests tied to human trafficking here in Florida. And again, there was a connection to the World Cup. So that's already beginning.
9: Correct. And that we've seen in every major sporting event. In fact, it's almost like a known factor that when you have, you know, whether it's the World Series, the Super Bowl, or the World Cup, that, human trafficking, sex trafficking increases dramatically. And so the FBI, ICE, Homeland Security, they all will send their agents and investigators into those areas because they know that is dramatically increasing.
1: Former FBI Special Agent in Charge Rich Frankel with us to talk about security for the 2026 World Cup, including here in Florida. The match is being played in Miami. Rich, really appreciate the time and insight. Thanks so much.
9: Thank you, Ryan.
1: All right, when we come back, why video of a performance of Romeo and Juliet has gone viral. It's one of my favorite stories of the morning. Dana has it next here on the Ryan Gorman Show.
0: Volume building and slowdowns on 60 eastbound, getting by the airport at 275 and Kennedy Boulevard. 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
4: I'm Dana McKay with this trending story, and we don't typically highlight cat videos on this show, but this one has gone viral worldwide because it's just so funny. So during a performance of Romeo and Juliet in Turkey, during the final dramatic scene where Romeo is lying dead after drinking the poison, Juliet is heartbroken. A stray cat appears on the stage and starts pawing at the actor's hair, like really just tugging at it, scratching on his hair. And the guy's such a great actor. He's lying there like perfectly in character.
1: I don't know how he did it.
4: He's supposed to be dead and he doesn't move at all. It was insane. And then Juliet comes over and drags him away from the cat, and the cat just stands up looking like, what are you doing? And then the cat loses interest and jumps on a table on the set. So this video is so crazy. I shared it to our Instagram story at Ryan Gorman Show. Follow us there and then look at our story to find it. Totally crazy. I mean, this video was everywhere yesterday, and it's like you can't get enough of it because it's just so insane. How did he stay so still?
1: I mean, those actors, if anyone deserves an award for their acting, it's them. They did an incredible job, especially the guy. He's laying there. The cat is all over
4: him. Pawing at his head, like scratching at his head. You can't really tell. It almost looks like the cat was like nibbling on his ear or something. Totally going at it.
1: Moves.
4: And he doesn't move at all. He plays dead.
1: And Juliet never breaks character. I'm telling you, at some point today, when you're either bored or you're annoyed or whatever, you've got to check out this video on our Instagram stories. You can follow us there at Ryan Gorman Show. You're going to get quite a laugh. One of my favorite cat. I haven't seen a cat video recently.
4: Yeah, got me I'm going not usually like this into one cat videos, in a while. But this is a good one. Yeah.
1: When we come back to start the next hour of the show, Florida's attorney general files a lawsuit against TikTok. We'll be back with that and a whole lot more after news, traffic, and weather here on the Ryan Gorman Show.
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1: Guaranteed human.
22: 81 degrees. Good morning, I'm Chris Trankman. Your Tampa Bay forecast, partly sunny with afternoon thunderstorms and a high 91. Traffic and your complete forecast from Channel 8 meteorologist Juliana Mejia coming up. Our top story at 7:01. Five people and a puppy were attacked by a cat in North Lakeland. And now officials say the cat had rabies. Ashley Clark says she called animal control after one of her friends was bitten.
23: There were at least three people that were attacked the couple of days before that. I know that there are cats around here, and usually they're pretty docile, so this is unusual.
22: The Polk Sheriff's Office says the cat was found dead under a house, and a state laboratory in Tampa confirmed the animal had rabies. Deputies say a woman was feeding stray cats in the area and could be liable for not getting the cat vaccinated. Both of Florida's U.S. senators are calling on the Tampa Sports Authority to cancel concerts by Kanye West at Raymond James Stadium.
24: Senator Ashley Moody isn't satisfied with the Tampa Sports Authority's response that the concerts are protected by the First Amendment.
25: It's free speech and it's contractual obligations, and that's it? And that's it?
24: She and Senator Rick Scott, joined by former Governor Charlie Crist, an official from the Justice Department, and three county commissioners. West took out an ad in the Wall Street Journal to apologize for previous anti-Semitic rhetoric and actions. The museum is offering free admission on the dates of West's concerts. Gordon Bird, News Radio WFLA.
22: A convicted killer will avoid the death penalty. A jury voted to sentence Jean-Pierre Ojeda Salazar to life in prison without parole. The 27-year-old stabbed his girlfriend and her 14-year-old daughter to death in their Tampa apartment almost 3 years ago. State Attorney Susie Lopez pushed for the death penalty, but she says this outcome ensures Ojeda Salazar will never hurt another innocent person again. A pilot was killed after his experimental aircraft went down in a cow pasture in Polk County. The plane crashed last night around 8 o'clock. Sheriff Grady Judd says it had taken off from Bartow to fly formations with a friend in another plane.
2: He looked down when he saw his partner had disappeared just in time to see the plane apparently come apart, and it immediately crashed straight down into the ground.
22: The plane described as a single-seater capable of speeds of 200 miles per hour. The FAA is now investigating. Time may be up on TikTok in Florida.
3: State Attorney General James Uthmeyer files a civil lawsuit against TikTok for deceiving parents about its safety and failure to comply with Florida's under 16 social media law. He accuses TikTok of false advertising.
5: They make so much money. And so we're here to tell them today, open up your checkbook. Let's go. Let's address the harms that have taken place. Let's fix the app.
3: The 66-page complaint says TikTok knowingly lets kids under 13 use the platform and allows those 14 and 15 to do it without parental consent. The lawsuit seeks compliance plus civil penalties. No word yet from TikTok. Wendy Grossman, News Radio WFLA.
22: If voters approve the property tax cut on the November ballot, cities, counties, and special taxing districts will lose nearly $5 billion in the first year and almost $12 billion in the fifth year, according to projections developed by state economists. Many Democrats and local government officials warn the cuts will hurt the ability to provide basic services.
6: How are we going to, as a state, make up those revenues to be able to then give them back to the local governments? And at a certain point, isn't this just a shell game?
22: State Representative Fentress Driscoll of Tampa is the House Minority Leader. The amendment needs 60% support from voters to pass. Tampa Bay traffic and weather coming up. Next news update in 30 minutes. I'm Chris Trankman, News Radio WFLA.
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0: Slowdowns on 275 southbound between Fletcher Avenue and Sly, as well as I-4 westbound from Paul Buckman Highway to after Branch Forbes Road. 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
28: Happy Tuesday, Tampa Bay. Keeping things mainly dry today with a partly cloudy sky and seasonal high temperatures around 91 degrees. Of course, though, because of the mugginess, feeling more like the upper 90s and low 100s. A 20% chance of a few spotty showers and storms, mainly inland yet again today, if not almost entirely focused along the East Coast because of this persistent dominant onshore wind, keeping things mild and muggy for the overnight, waking up in the upper 70s, low 80s Wednesday morning. I'm XFNR 8 meteorologist Juliana Mejia.
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1: Welcome to the Ryan Gorman Show on this Tuesday, June 16th. I'm Ryan Gorman with Dana McKay and Chris Trankman from our newsroom. Coming up this hour, President Trump attends the G7 summit as questions remain over the deal with Iran. Our national correspondent Rory O'Neill has all of that for us at 7:35. Plus, what we know about a deadly B-52 crash in California. I'll have the latest developments on that story at 7:48. Also, there's some crazy breaking news tied to that UFC White House event. I'm going to have that for you before 7:20, so make sure you're here then. 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Good morning, Chris.
4: Good morning. Florida Attorney General James Uthmeyer is suing TikTok, accusing the popular social media platform of actively targeting minors and deceiving parents. The attorney general alleges that TikTok is in direct violation of state law, specifically Florida's Online Child Protection Act, which has been in effect since January of 2025. It bans children under 14 years of age from social media platforms. It requires consent for 15 and 16-year-olds when creating accounts. And it accuses TikTok of letting kids under 14 create those accounts without parental consent. And it says the app violates Florida's Deceptive and Unfair Trade Practices Act by misleading parents about the safety of the platform and the content that's available on TikTok. So TikTok advertises itself on the App Store as being suitable for kids 13 years and older, even though there are mature themes, sex, drug content, profanity, self-harm, and eating disorders as side effects of people being on the platform.
1: So that followed British Prime Minister Keir Starmer announcing yesterday the UK was going to ban kids under 16 from using social media platforms like TikTok, YouTube, Snapchat, Instagram, Facebook, X,
4: the whole shebang.
1: Of that. Yeah, beginning early next year. And apparently their ban it is similar to Australia's ban, but they're going to have actually some stricter restrictions in there as well. I wonder, Dana, your son is 13?
9: He's 13, yes.
1: I wonder if he could sign up for TikTok.
9: Not on my watch.
1: No. I wonder if he could create an account.
9: Yeah. So should I do the little experiment with him?
1: You should, and then we should send the results to the Attorney General.
9: He has a phone now, and he's so mad that he can't have any of these apps. All he's allowed to do on it is text.
4: Yeah, my girls are younger than her kids, and they are frustrated, too.
1: Already?
4: Yeah, they love going on YouTube, and I don't let them go on TikTok, but I mean, all their friends like these apps, and they all want to have accounts.
1: Yeah.
4: But you can't do it. I mean, if you try to sign up and YouTube detects that there are kids in the videos,
1: they will
4: cancel the account. They'll make it so you can't post anything.
1: Okay.
4: So they're very aware of the laws. I mean,
1: yeah.
4: There's no question about it. But what Uthmeyer is saying is that TikTok is, you know, misrepresenting itself and not really enforcing the rules.
1: Yeah, I wish. I haven't seen one of these attorneys general really go after Snapchat.
9: Like, I know. It's crazy that Snapchat, because that's the one where we see all these stories about the teachers or other adults preying on kids. Mm-hmm. And with Snapchat, you can send a picture and it disappears. So there's that, you know, that it's going to disappear thing that I think a lot of people feel safe, you know, doing that because they think it's going to disappear. It's always Snapchat.
1: Right. Now, we're, of course, on all of these platforms except for Snapchat.
9: There's we're not on. We don't need to be on Snapchat. No adults should be on Snapchat.
1: No.
4: A lot of them are.
1: And one of the things that we've talked about before is are these companies doing enough to prevent that kind of disturbing content from reaching younger people? They seem to have a pretty good handle on restricting our content.
9: They do. And this is pretty, I found this to be pretty funny.
1: It's
9: and
1: outrageous.
9: I do try to be careful now because I know, especially with YouTube, if we post something about a child predator or something like that, if we post a news story, it will flag it and we won't get any views. Well, on TikTok the other day, we did that story about the wasteful South Florida government spending, and it was 60 of the 69 buses have been taken out of service. Well, that video only got 9 views on TikTok. And I'm like, why did this one only get 9 views when our other videos have been doing so well lately? Think about the number that is in the caption that I posted.
1: Because it's 69 buses.
9: Yes, I am telling you, that's got to be what it is. I mean, look at this. I mean, we've got hundreds, if not thousands, of videos on TikTok. And that one video where I put the number 69 in the caption because it was 60 to 69 buses.
1: Do you want to explain for people who don't know what that is all about?
10: No.
9: No, and I think they know because my son knows what that, he at least knows the number is funny because he says it all the time to me. I'm like, stop.
1: Interesting. See,
10: all
1: I think
10: all the time, huh?
9: He does. He'll bring it up. I'll ask him, you know, like I'll ask him how many chicken nuggets he wants.
1: He's gotten on some of those YouTube and TikTok apps at some point.
9: Yeah.
1: Very interesting. We've seen them for the most ridiculous reasons, like scale back some of our content, which is outrageous.
10: Well, YouTube's on a campaign to purge its platform a lot of things. Mm-hmm. Remember that whole thing with Sora and those like fake AI videos?
1: Right.
10: YouTube's trying to get rid of a lot of AI stuff because they don't want people to go on the platform and mistake real people for fake ones.
1: Yeah.
10: And I think this also came about after the attack on Iran when we started seeing fake videos showing
1: that's
10: up.
1: Right.
10: YouTube was very conscious of that. So stuff is just being wiped out that's not necessarily bad. It's just that it's part of their effort to purge the platform.
1: All right. What else is going on, Chris?
10: Well, it was just like old times. Charlie Crist hanging out with the Republicans.
1: How about that?
10: So he is joining the calls to cancel Ye's upcoming concerts at Raymond James Stadium. So he's adding a prominent local Democratic voice, a bipartisan push. Of course, Charlie Crist used to be a Republican. Mm-hmm. And he is saying that he doesn't like the fact that Kanye West has a history of anti-Semitic remarks and pro-Hitler remarks. So Chris, of course, is a former governor. He's a current candidate for St. Petersburg mayor, and he was at the news conference at the Florida Holocaust Museum alongside Republican U.S. Senators Rick Scott and Ashley Moody, the Jewish community leaders and other officials, calling for the Tampa Sports Authority to block the shows that Kanye West will be performing at stadium on June 26th and June 28th.
1: Yeah, there were such high demands. There are two Kanye West shows coming up. Couple things. And let me start with my disdain, my hate for Kanye West. It goes back a long time. I interviewed him years ago in Chicago, didn't like him then. He was comparing what he did on stage, the dangers of his stage setup, to what our troops deal with in Afghanistan. I was so freaking outraged by that.
9: Such a lunatic.
1: I actually interviewed him in studio, in person, and questioned him about that. And there's a picture of me next to Kanye West afterwards, and you can see the look on his face. He didn't like
9: how
1: that went.
9: You gotta find that picture. We need to post it.
1: Okay, I'll look for it. But I have disliked Kanye for years. Kanye became real popular among many on the right when he put that MAGA hat on. And even then, I said, nope, Kanye is a bad dude. And sure enough, some of the stuff that he would spew, the anti-Semitic, pro-Hitler nonsense. And this is where I get so frustrated because I end up having to it sounds like I'm defending these people when I'm not. But this idea that the Tampa Sports Authority, a government entity, should come in and cancel Kanye West's shows, and that wouldn't immediately be challenged in court, and that whoever brings that lawsuit, that they wouldn't win. And Ashley Moody is the former Attorney General of Florida. She knows better. Rick Scott's not a stupid guy. He's been in government a long time. He knows better. Charlie Crist, they all know better. This is a freaking stunt.
10: It's grandstanding.
1: This is grandstanding. This is a show. What if they really wanted to do something serious, they should have called on Kanye West to go to the Holocaust Museum. They should have set up a protest outside Raymond James. They should have told people, sell your tickets, don't go to the show. But should put pressure on a local entity to cancel the show, knowing that's going to be a violation of the First Amendment. I mean, come on. It's a show. And this is what I hate about politicians and politics when they go and they do stupid stuff like that and they know better. They know they're playing you. And it's just so wrong over something this important like anti-Semitism.
10: What about all the fans going to the show?
1: I'm sorry. It's outrageous. It's I mean, you talk about 100,000 people going to these shows.
9: I got a text from a friend that I haven't seen in many years, and she texted me out of the blue and said, I'm going to be in Tampa soon. Would love to see you. My son wants to go see Kanye West, and we're going to take him. And they're planning a whole trip to Tampa around going to see Kanye West. And she's Jewish. And I'm thinking, wait a minute, you're taking your teenage son to see Kanye West and you're Jewish after all the things? But she doesn't seem to care at all. Her son mm-hmm. likes the music. She thinks it's harmless. She just doesn't care all that much.
1: Nobody should be going to this show.
9: It's like Kanye gets a pass because he's Kanye. People know he's nuts and he says crazy stuff mm-hmm. and they excuse it.
1: Yep. Nobody should be going to the show, but I don't need the government to cancel the show for me to know that. And that's what I don't like about this. And they know better. There was a bunch of freaking grandstanding and I thought it was outrageous what I saw from those politicians yesterday.
10: So you guys are like really hip and on top of, you know,
9: used to today's. Be.
10: Can you tell me how you pronounce the guy's name now?
9: No, we've just been saying Kanye West. I mean, he changed it to Ye or Yee.
10: Is it Ye or Yee?
9: I'm guessing.
10: Ye doesn't make any sense because then you're like, Ye.
9: Yeah. I know, but it's Kanye West. So I think it's Ye as the last syllable of his name. But we've just been saying Kanye West because that's how everybody knows him. And I'm not going down.
1: He's a Nazi. That's what I'll call him. Nazi West is his name. All right. Chris Trankman with today's top stories. Chris, thanks so much.
10: Thank you.
1: When we come back, a thwarted plot to attack the White House UFC event. We're going to get some big breaking news in 2 minutes here on the Ryan Gorman Show.
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0: Slowdowns on 275 southbound between Fletcher Avenue and Sly, as well as I-4 westbound from Paul Buckman Highway to after Branch Forbes Road. 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
9: If you've ever seen the signs of rats or mice in your home, like the droppings or bite marks and crumbs, all over the place, bite marks on a package in the pantry, or you hear the scratching and scurrying inside the walls, you know that gross feeling when you realize, I think that's a mouse or maybe even a rat. 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
1: The FBI says it disrupted an alleged plot targeting the UFC Freedom 250 event at the White House, with 5 people in custody and investigators identifying 23 people connected to the suspected network. Now, this is being reported by Fox News. Authorities allege the plan involved using explosive-laden drones to strike buildings near the event, which would trigger a mass evacuation, which would funnel crowds toward a pre-positioned sniper team. So an elaborate plot.
9: Oh my gosh, yeah, that's really scary.
1: Officials said a second phase of the alleged attack called for participants to storm the White House gate. The FBI first learned of the threat on June 10th and secured probable cause for an arrest in Cincinnati where one suspect was taken into custody. Investigators said Signal chat messages allegedly revealed at least 23 users discussing pre-operational activity related to the planned attack. Some suspects allegedly planned to travel to Fredericksburg, Virginia on June 12th or 13th to prepare for the operation. One suspect allegedly told investigators the intended targets included capitalist elites, billionaires, and politicians who had received donations from the American-Israel Public Affairs Committee, APEC. The investigation spanned at least 12 FBI field offices across the country. So that's what we know as of this moment. Hopefully we'll learn more details. And I think one of the key questions here is how far along was this plot? How realistic was it? How close to happening did this plot end up getting? Because this sounds pretty elaborate.
9: Oh, it absolutely does. Yeah, that's a pretty crazy plan.
1: Mm-hmm. So we'll be monitoring that throughout the morning. And if we learn anything new, we'll pass it right along to you. When we come back, we're learning more about a horrific tragedy caught on video involving a bungee jumper. If you haven't heard about this viral story yet, Dana has it next in her trending report here on The Ryan Gorman Show.
0: Volume increasing on 75 southbound from Fletcher Avenue to 301. No delays on 275 in St. Pete or US 19. Just some slowdowns on 19 southbound approaching Tarpon Avenue. 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I'm Pat Largo, News Radio WFLA.
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9: 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We're learning more about the young woman who bungee jumped to her death in Brazil over the weekend. The video went viral. She was 21 and she was tossed off the 130-foot bridge thinking she was bungee jumping. But the staff didn't attach the cord, so they just tossed her off the bridge and she fell to her death. A nurse who just happened to be there says she ran to help and that the woman was still alive after she fell. The nurse said the terrain was really rough. She scraped her hand using the rope to climb down and that she ended up being able to talk to her. She said, I have a habit of joking and saying nobody dies on my shift. And that's what she told her. She said, you know, it wasn't an official shift, but she felt like she was the only person there to support this woman and that she did end up passing away. And this woman was very distraught talking about it. Now, the three men who were working the bungee jump and who tossed her off the bridge without attaching the cord, they've been arrested and charged with homicide. They had attempted to flee after the incident. And so they're facing some very serious charges in Brazil.
1: The woman's fiance was there when this happened. And I watched the video. We're not going to post the video because, I mean,
9: I don't want to share it. Yeah. I didn't watch it. I've seen it pop up, but I haven't actually watched it.
1: I wanted to see what exactly happened. And you see them have her in a position where they're going to toss her over. And while they're doing this, like, the rope is right there.
9: The rope is right there on the ground next to them.
1: On the ground.
9: Yeah, and
1: it's
9: nobody
1: not attached.
9: Attached it. Yeah, maybe it was a case where each one of them thought the other had attached the rope.
1: I have no idea how they screwed that up. But you've also got the person who's videoing the thing. And
9: also,
1: I guess,
9: not paying attention.
1: Right.
9: Yeah.
1: They just never attached the rope. And then, so you see that. And then you see them just, they threw her over.
9: Yeah.
1: And that was it. And I'm amazed that she was still alive, at least according to that nurse, after a 130-foot plunge. And the place is called Skeleton Bridge. That's not a place, even if I had a cord attached, I'd want to jump
9: off. This was an unauthorized bungee jumping company. They're not licensed or anything to even be doing this.
1: Right, but such a crazy tragedy. When we come back, President Trump attends the G7 summit as questions remain over the deal with Iran. Our national correspondent, Rory O'Neill, is going to have all of that for us after your local news, traffic, and weather here on The Ryan Gorman Show.
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19: It's 81 degrees. Good morning, I'm Chris Trankman. Your Tampa Bay forecast, partly sunny with afternoon thunderstorms and a high 91. Our top story at 7:32.
10: Israel is under pressure after saying its troops would not leave Lebanon, despite President Trump's peace deal with Iran.
3: Iranian state television quotes Foreign Minister Abbas Araghchi as saying the end of the war with the United States includes the end of Israel's occupation of Lebanon. Israeli forces have been present in the south of Lebanon to stop Hezbollah militants attacking Israel. Araghchi warns if Israeli troops don't go back home, it would violate Iran's agreement with the United States. Israel's defense minister, though, has said his military intends to stay in Lebanon indefinitely. The full text of the deal has yet to be publicly released. It's due to be officially signed in a ceremony on Friday. Jonathan Savage, Fox News.
10: A community is in shock and mourning after a B-52 bomber crashed, killing eight people at Edwards Air Force Base in California during a routine test mission. The victims, reportedly a mix of uniformed military personnel, government civilians, and government contractors. The 16-year-old accused of murdering his stepsister on a Carnival cruise in 2025 was in Tampa facing upgraded charges.
6: Timothy Hudson is facing first-degree murder and aggravated sexual abuse. A judge granted his release when Hudson was to be tried as a juvenile. Prosecutors requested that Hudson be detained when the counts were upgraded to adult charges. Anna Kepner died by asphyxiation on board a cruise ship last November. Hudson was accused of the murder and for trying to cover it up. He has pleaded not guilty. The judge said the upgraded charges warrant detention. Federal officials confirmed that Hudson surrendered to U.S. Marshals at the Tampa courthouse on Monday morning. Grinnell Scott, Fox News.
10: Several tie games in World Cup action across the country, including in Miami Gardens, where Saudi Arabia versus Uruguay ended in a 1-1 draw. Tampa Bay traffic and weather coming up. Next news update in 30 minutes. I'm Chris Trankman, News Radio WFLA.
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0: Less than a 10-minute drive on the Courtney Campbell Causeway eastbound from McMullen Booth Road over the water to the Veterans Expressway. No delays on the bridges. 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
28: Happy Tuesday, Tampa Bay. Keeping things mainly dry today with a partly cloudy sky and seasonal high temperatures around 91 degrees. Of course, though, because of the mugginess, feeling more like the upper 90s and low 100s. A 20% chance of a few spotty showers and storms, mainly inland yet again today, if not almost entirely focused along the East Coast because of this persistent dominant onshore wind, keeping things mild and muggy for the overnight, waking up in the upper 70s, low 80s Wednesday morning. I'm Ex-Defender 8 meteorologist Juliana Mejia.
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12: St. Pete, get ready. 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Over 50

0: Our national correspondent, Rory O'Neill, whose report's brought to you by Mark Spain Real Estate. So, Rory, let's start with the president attending the G7 summit and the latest on this memorandum of understanding between the U.S. and Iran. Reports are it's about a page and a half long, so not a lot of details in there.
1: That leaves me absolutely stunned that after 100-plus days of this, it's a page and a half.
0: Well, you want to make sure the grammar is correct and the spelling.
2: Wow. You're a fan of smart brevity, though, right, Ryan?
0: Yes.
2: So there we go. Yeah, maybe it's all bullet points,
0: right.
2: Not a lot of detail.
0: Exactly. It's Axios style.
1: Written by a radio guy. Yeah. All right. I guess I'll take it. But, page and a half agreement. But, boy, even with Vice President Vance on Hannity last night, it sounds like they are a long way to go here. Mm-hmm. They keep on throwing the JCPOA under the bus and blame Obama, yada, yada, yada. But it's not as if this agreement is anywhere near where that was in terms of, you know, getting finished. You can look, go ahead, criticize that old deal. But at least it was a deal. Don't compare this memorandum to that deal. They're two very different things.
0: Yeah, this next portion of the negotiations, if it results in a comprehensive deal, that's what you would compare to the Obama nuclear deal.
1: Right.
0: Not this. This is literally a 1.5 page long, at least according to everything we know, memorandum of understanding that lays out a framework to figure out how to negotiate all the rest. It doesn't get into the details of the nuclear issue, the missile program, the support for proxies in the region, all of that stuff. So
1: Israel, Lebanon, the frozen assets. So, you know, and then will there be inspections? You know, one thing that the old plan had was there were IAEA inspectors who were always frustrated of, you know, we didn't get access to that room or that building, or they were covering this up or that up, in, you know, 10 years ago. But we're not even talking much about what kind of inspectors would be needed to make sure Iran is following whatever they agreed to. I mean, they have a history of ignoring these deals.
0: Yeah, you have to get the sequencing right in terms of what Iran is supposed to do in order to receive any kind of potential relief they might get. And then you have to have the verification process in place. That's all going to take a long time. And it's going to take even longer because Iran's going to continue to just drag it out. I mean, that's what they're looking to do. The question is, on Friday, when this is signed, what does it really mean for the Strait? Not just for the ships that have been stuck there getting them out, but also, do we see ships go in? New ships,
1: right?
0: Or are they hesitant to do so? Do they give it a little bit of time? This is where the whole it's going to take a second to get the Strait operational again like it was before the war. This is where that narrative comes into play.
1: Well, because most insurance policies for these ships say there has to be 30 or 60 days of peace before the insurance company will give the go-ahead for the ship to go through.
0: Yeah.
1: Now, whether or not there are American military ships escorting them, that may provide a cover. But, I mean, that's an open question. And look, it looks like we're all saying deal is done so that President Trump has something to show his buddies at the G7.
0: Yeah, I think that's a big part of it.
1: They're the ones putting pressure on him saying, Don, you're killing us here. Japan is saying all of our oil comes through the Strait. What are you doing to us? And Germany and England and France and Italy, they're all saying similar things of we need that Strait to be reopened now.
0: There are two things happening here. You've got President Trump at the G7. He wanted something in place before he went to the summit. And the main reason why there's been such a push to get something done and get that Strait reopened in some way is because the inventory levels are getting dangerously low. And there are big, big problems on the horizon if oil doesn't get moving for the world market. I think you've seen the worst so far, not even close.
1: And that's why he said, oh, no, we were able to sneak out 122 million barrels without them knowing.
0: Yeah. All right. We're joined by.
1: I have a lot of questions about that. Did we just take Iranian oil? Were we like looting? Like, or was that
0: Well, first of all,
1: where did that oil come from?
0: Yeah, I don't know about the amount that he quoted. Right. I mean, there are a lot of people who track all of this, and there are ways to track all of it. I do think there were some ships that were moving, you know, with no signals running, no lights on, you know, all of that. And that just goes to show this idea, and we've heard it from some administration officials this

0: Strait's open. Well, no, it's not. And we're in control of the Strait. Well, not entirely. And I think that proves it. We're joined by our national correspondent, Rory O'Neill. The World Cup. Are you into it so far? Are you watching the matches?
1: Absolutely. I had it on all yesterday afternoon. Went to bed when Iran got it back up to 2-2 against New Zealand last night.
0: Did you watch the Haiti-Scotland match the other day?
1: Are you kidding? I was dug in for that one. Yep. It was Saturday night just before and I could watch the last 5 minutes of the NBA.
0: So more than 100,000 people have signed a petition demanding that FIFA investigate the officiating in that match. I think they're just stunned that Haiti would lose to Scotland 1-0. And did you notice anything? Was there bad officiating in that match?
1: I did not. My laughter is that Boston wants to create some sort of event that draws the Scots back every summer.
2: Of course they do.
1: It's the best time. They've been going crazy at Fenway Park. You've got bagpipe marches through the streets of Boston. Everyone is absolutely loving having the Scots visit. It's just been, Boston is raving for it and doesn't want to wait another 30 years for a World Cup to do this again.
2: Yeah, there was a great story where there were Scottish men staying in an Airbnb right outside of Boston, and they got up at 6:30 in the morning and were playing bagpipes. And you would think, it would probably piss off some of the neighbors,
0: One
2: guy came out of his house, the house across the street, and he made friends with them, and he was talking about how their story went viral, and then somebody ended up buying him, the neighbor, a ticket so that he could go to a World Cup game with the guys across the street that were playing the bagpipes.
0: Last thing I want to hear at six in the morning, bagpipes.
2: I know, but there's so many great stories like that with all these people here in the U.S. for the first time.
0: We're going to have, did you see, Rory, real quick, the woman who found ranch dressing for the first time, the influencer. Hey, you checked her out, didn't you?
1: Go to their first Walmart Supercenter and their first Wawa and their first what's the one with the Checkers, not Checkers, the Old Town Cafe, Country
2: Cracker Barrel. The Swedish woman went to Golden Corral for the first time, and she said, "I just had an out of body experience." And then later, she posted bowel update. Everything normal.
0: Yeah, she was amazed at how friendly Americans were. And then you take a look at her picture, and you could understand why all the guys were extremely friendly to her.
2: Picture is on our is on our X at Ryan Gorman Show.
0: Yeah, it's worth a look. All right, Rory O'Neill, our national correspondent with us this morning. Rory, thanks so much.
1: Thanks, guys.
0: And don't forget, we've got tons of World Cup coverage for you on our iHeartRadio app. So if you're into it, make sure you check that out. When we come back, what we know about a deadly B-52 crash in California. I'll have the latest developments on that story for you in a moment here on the Ryan Gorman Show.
3: Less than a 10-minute drive on the Courtney Campbell Causeway eastbound from McMullen Booth Road over the water to the Veterans Expressway. No delays on the bridges. 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
0: A lot of people retire to Florida because they want to enjoy everything the state has to offer. The challenge is making sure you can afford to stay here and enjoy that lifestyle for the long haul. There was a new study that found Florida's net gain of retirees, only about 800 people last year, with many seniors actually leaving for states they think are more affordable. Rising costs, they're causing some retirees to rethink where they want to spend their later years. 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
0: 8 people are dead after a B-52 bomber crashed at Edwards Air Force Base in California. Deputy Commander for the 412th Test Wing, Colonel James Hayes, said this about the crash.
14: This crash is deemed to be unsurvivable, and right now our thoughts and prayers are with the families of those that lost their loved ones.
0: And he described who was aboard.
14: This was a mixed crew. This was a mixed crew of military, government civilians, and government contractors.
0: The base said it happened shortly after the aircraft took off during a routine test mission at about 11:12 yesterday morning local time. The crash is under investigation, so there's a lot that we still don't know. Edwards Air Force Base, located about 100 miles northeast of L.A., but you had this horrific crash and just such a tragedy. And you also had that crash involving the skydivers. So I think there were,
2: yeah, there 12, were 12 people,
0: who yep. were dead when that plane crashed. So just a couple of awful aviation incidents. And it was almost like back-to-back days.
2: Yeah, it was like in the same day.
0: Yeah. So again, hopefully we'll learn more about the investigation, what exactly went wrong with this B-52 bomber. But all 8 people, it looked bad right from the start. It looked like there weren't going to be any survivors, and that sadly ended up being the case. When we come back, that newly renovated Lincoln Memorial reflecting pool already having some issues. Dana has that trending story for us in a moment right here on The Ryan Gorman Show.
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3: Heavier slowdowns, I-4 westbound after Thanota Sasser Road. A disabled vehicle is blocking 2 right-hand lanes and a shoulder. 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
2: I'm Dana McKay with this trending story. President Trump just spent $14 million to renovate the reflecting pool between the Lincoln Memorial and the Washington Monument. He had the bottom painted American flag blue and talked about how this was a necessary project because the reflecting pool was gross and full of algae. Well, it was refilled just 12 days ago, and it's already green with algae again. Mm. A spokesperson for the National Park Service said the algae was dormant in the pipes for weeks while it was empty, and that it was activated when they filled it back up, and that the new filtration system will take care of it. But it is looking really gross right now. So I shared the picture or the video of it on our X at Ryan Gorman Show. And a spokesperson for the Department of the Interior told the New York Post that the National Park Service is maintaining the beautifully completed reflecting pool, and they tried to blame the algae on the Obama administration because whatever he did to it resulted in the algae clumps taking over the pool surface, and that the technology they just put in is going to get rid of it, but it just hasn't gotten rid of it yet.
0: The algae has been a problem at the reflecting pool for decades.
2: Since 1922.
0: Yeah. And now the Obama administration spent $34 million that was supposedly going to fix the problem. It did not. Hopefully the Trump administration just didn't spend $14 million more to try to fix the problem, only for it not to work. I think it's a little too soon to know. But I guess there was a $300 million proposal that would have really done an overhaul. They're saying that it's a lot of it has to do with these old pipes, and it's beyond just like the surface level issues.
2: I think it's all the pipes and however they treat the water. I think the best option is probably just to try to maintain it, you know, in some way and get rid of it as much as they can. You are never going to have that reflecting pool be completely free of it. I mean, think about how much maintenance it takes just to, you know, keep a pool in your backyard clean.
0: Right.
2: This is a massive, massive pool.
0: Just have that one unlucky dude from the Park Service have that scooper and go the whole length.
2: Yeah, scraping it all day. Yeah.
0: Just scooping the algae out. When we come back to start the next hour of the show, South Florida hosts its first World Cup match. We'll recap that that and get to a whole lot more after news, traffic, and weather here on The Ryan Gorman Show.
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2: Guaranteed human.
5: It's 80 degrees. Good morning, I'm Chris Trankman. Your Tampa Bay forecast, partly sunny with afternoon thunderstorms and a high 91. Traffic and your complete forecast from Channel 8 meteorologist Juliana Mejia coming up. Our top story at 8:02. Florida's two U.S. senators rallied at the Florida Holocaust Museum in St. Petersburg to denounce two scheduled concerts by rapper Kanye West.
6: Raymond James Stadium is a publicly funded venue. Taxpayers should have a say in what happens. It's actually their money.
5: Rick Scott says Floridians should not tolerate West after his anti-Semitic statements and a song praising Hitler. Fellow Senator Ashley Moody isn't satisfied with the Tampa Sports Authority's response to the complaints.
7: It's free speech and it's contractual obligations, and that's it? And that's it?
5: The chair of the museum also joined in calls to cancel the concerts. West is scheduled to perform June 26th and 28th. The Polk Sheriff's Office says the woman responsible for feeding a cat that contracted rabies could be responsible for a series of attacks in North Lakeland. The cat was confirmed by a lab in Tampa to have the disease. And residents like Thomas Parker was handing out flyers warning people.
8: Deadly disease that can be prevented but not cured.
5: Five people and a puppy were bitten by the cat and now have to undergo painful rabies shots. The sheriff says people feeding stray animals without getting them vaccinated need to be held accountable. Despite calling for the death penalty, prosecutors in Tampa settled for life in prison without parole for Jean-Pierre Ojeda Salazar. The 27-year-old was found guilty of stabbing his girlfriend and her 14-year-old daughter to death 3 years ago. The jury voted for the prison sentence during the penalty phase in Hillsborough Circuit Court. A plane crash has killed a man in Polk County. The sheriff's office says the experimental plane went down around 8 p.m. Monday after taking off from Bartow. Sheriff Grady Judd says the pilot was planning on flying formations with a friend in another plane.
9: Well, it's a very sad event. You know, there's nothing more exhilarating than
3: getting with your buddies and flying in your aircraft.
5: The plane, described as a single-seater with a low wing capable of speeds of 200 miles per hour, it crashed in a cow pasture off Moore Road. The FAA now investigating what led to the crash. The countdown clock on TikTok begins in Florida.
9: The state is filing a civil lawsuit against TikTok for deceiving parents about its safety and failure to comply with Florida's under 16 social media law. Attorney General James Uthmeyer says the app must be fixed.
10: Deceiving parents, under Florida law, I have tools to protect our consumers from deceptive advertising, deceptive practices that deceive parents from the real harms that are out there for kids.
9: The 66-page complaint says TikTok knowingly lets kids under 13 use the platform and allows those 14 and 15 to do it without parental consent. TikTok has not yet responded. Wendy Grossman, News Radio WFLA.
5: A deal has been reached involving an in vitro fertilization mix-up in Orlando. The birth parents, who are not the genetic parents, will keep custody and raise the child with their own. The birth parents' lawyer, Mara Hatfield, tells Fox 35.
11: They were able to come up with an agreement that is in the best interest of the child. That is the best news we could have anticipated.
5: They sued Fertility Center of Orlando after the wrong embryo was implanted. When the child was born, it was a different race than the parents. And that court fight continues. Tampa Bay traffic and weather coming up. Next news update in 30 minutes. I'm Chris Trankman, News Radio WFLA.
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14: Tampa crash, Del Mabry southbound at Humphrey Street, and a disabled vehicle blocking two left lanes, I-4 westbound, just after Thonona Sassa Road. 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
15: Happy Tuesday, Tampa Bay. Keeping things mainly dry today with a partly cloudy sky and seasonal high temperatures around 91 degrees. Of course, though, because of the mugginess, feeling more like the upper 90s and low 100s. A 20% chance of a few spotty showers and storms, mainly inland yet again today, if not almost entirely focused along the East Coast because of this persistent dominant onshore wind. Keeping things mild and muggy for the overnight, waking up in the upper 70s, low 80s Wednesday morning. I'm Axafener 8 meteorologist Juliana Mejia.
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0: Welcome to the Ryan Gorman Show on this Tuesday, June 16th. I'm Ryan Gorman with Dana McKay and Natalie Rodriguez from our newsroom. Coming up this hour is the Trump administration touts its deal with Iran. Questions remain about what the deal consists of. We're going to run through all the latest developments before 8:20. Plus, there was a big document drop on Friday from the Trump administration, and it had to do with UFOs, new eye-opening videos, images, and stories. We've got a great guest lined up to break it all down for us at 8:35. Dana, I don't know if you saw all of that when it came out. We didn't have time to get to it yesterday, but I definitely wanted to circle back to it because what the hell is going on? I mean, some of these videos and images that were released with this latest document dump, I thought they were more impactful and jaw-dropping than the first time around with the UFO documents.
2: Yeah, it's hard for me because I'm still such a skeptic about all of it. So then I question, where did this come from? What am I actually looking at? Is this legit? Is this fake? But some of them were really crazy.
0: It makes you wonder. So again, that's coming up at 8:35. Right now, let's get to today's top stories with Natalie Rodriguez. Good morning, Natalie.
16: Good morning. World Cup fever. That's what we're talking about this morning. Miami Stadium playing host to a draw match and a sold-out crowd before Saudi Arabia and Uruguay. Uruguay's Manuel Ugarte, he collected a loose ball, unleashed an absolute rocket from 30 yards out. The crowd stood. The stadium practically shook under extreme heat. The clouds were gray. It was stormy looking, and we anticipated that we were going to get struck by nasty storms, and everybody was waiting and waiting and waiting. No rain, but just this humidity that was unforeseeable. And, you know, it definitely took a toll on the players on the pitch last night. But the undisputed star of the highlight tape is definitely Saudi goalkeeper Mohamed Alawais. The guy was an absolute brick wall.
0: He was a pain in the ass for somebody who wanted Saudi Arabia to lose.
16: Stop it. Don't be mean.
0: My God. He was stopping everything.
16: High nine saves. I'm seeing, like, this is huge. He was flying horizontally across the goal line, tipping away that one vicious point blank header from Federico Viñas that looked like a goal for sure.
0: Yeah. I mean,
16: and he just like tipped it right out.
0: He was blocking things like our naval blockade outside the Strait of Hormuz. Ridiculous.
16: You know, you've got to give it to the guy. Then the late game savior for La Celeste was Maxi Araujo. He buried that 80th minute rebound, salvaging that point. Now, again, if you think the local buzz from Uruguay's chaotic 1-1 draw last night was big, just buckle up because the South American heavyweights, they're officially taking over this World Cup. Tonight, the crown jewel of the Magic City is stepping into the spotlight. It's Inter Miami's very own Lionel Messi, who is kicking off his highly anticipated title defense tonight. Argentina, el Albiceleste, he's taking the pitch in Kansas City against Algeria. And of course, all eyes are going to be on Messi's fitness after he gave us a major scare with a late muscle substitution in his final match with Inter Miami. And reports out of camp are that the 38-year-old maestro is fit, focused, and chasing history. He needs four more goals to break the all-time World Cup scoring record. So tonight, no matter where you find yourself, 9 p.m., stream it on your iHeartRadio app. It's not to be missed. It's definitely a packed week here in South Florida. No doubt, South American fans are going to be flooding the watch parties all the way down at Bayfront Park Fan Festival. We've got Colombia making their grand debut tomorrow night, followed by Brazil taking the stage on Friday. And then Uruguay is going to try to bounce back from their opening draw at Miami Stadium this Sunday, Father's Day, 6 p.m.
0: The thing that I cannot get over so far about the World Cup, these Japanese fans who are cleaning the stadium in Texas.
2: I know, it's amazing. Yeah, it's amazing. They're cleaning up after all of the other fans who don't clean up after themselves.
0: No.
2: Yeah, they are putting us to shame.
0: They really are.
16: They always do. They do it during Major League Baseball.
0: Yeah.
16: They do it after every major sport. It's called respect. It's called manners. Learn a little, America.
0: We don't have any of that stuff here in the U.S. And you had a former Bucks quarterback, Jameis Winston. He was part of the crew cleaning things up at that match.
16: He was guilted.
0: Yeah, like he should have told them, no, we don't clean it up. We actually, you know, what you're supposed to do if you got a little extra popcorn at the end, you're supposed to throw it all over the place.
2: Yes, spill your beer everywhere.
0: Yeah.
2: Yes,
0: that's what you're supposed to do.
16: And I gringos. You gringos.
0: I don't know if you saw this story, but there are a lot of single women who are spending thousands of dollars on World Cup tickets because they think that there are a lot of eligible bachelors going to these matches.
16: There are.
0: And they're hoping to find love. So they're spending thousands and thousands of dollars.
2: So it's funny you bring this up, Ryan, because I actually texted my friend Stacy and said, we need to go to some of these watch parties and try to meet some men.
16: It's not the same. Yes. It's not the same. No, no, no. Not the watch parties, the actual games.
0: Yeah.
16: The watch parties are like the ones that can't afford.
0: Right. To go to the exactly. Okay. Right,
2: yeah,
0: Natalie.
2: That makes sense. That does make. Yeah, we need rich boyfriends to buy us tickets to the game. So
0: yeah, I thought that was very interesting. And of course, you can get tons of World Cup coverage on our iHeartRadio app. Unfortunately, it's not the same as again going to the games and meeting.
16: Dating feature.
0: That's what I was going to say. Yeah, they need to add something like that. But if you're into the World Cup, again, check out everything we've got for you on our iHeartRadio app. What else is going on this morning, Natalie?
16: Well, a shocker out of Capitol Hill. Explosive congressional testimony revealing that disgraced billionaire Jeffrey Epstein allegedly bribed a Palm Beach deputy with envelopes stuffed with cash and Disneyland tickets. So the payoff, the jaw-dropping jail perks during his 2008 sentence. Epstein's former aide testified he got unmonitored computer access to make illicit Skype video calls from behind bars on top of a private wing and 12-hour daily work release. So the deputy has since retired, but the Miami Herald is reporting that lawmakers are demanding a deeper dive into all of this.
0: Yeah, we're continuing to hear more and more troubling details tied to all things Epstein. And we knew he got special treatment, but this is something that lawmakers have got to investigate and look into. There was always a bunch of shady stuff tied to that sweetheart deal that he got years ago. And I still think there are just a ton of questions about the sweetheart setup that Ghislaine Maxwell is enjoying during her prison stay right now. All seems like coordinated by acting Attorney General Todd Blanche, who hasn't answered any questions about why exactly she has these cushy accommodations in prison. Natalie Rodriguez with today's top stories. Natalie, thanks so much.
16: You got it.
0: All right, now let's bring in AccuWeather meteorologist Jason Caterina for today's forecast. So Jason, could we see some records get broken today?
17: I think we're going to tie them today. It's only a couple of years old, though, from 2023, the high of 95, a thunderstorm late afternoon. So watch out for that around South Florida. Partly cloudy, low of 79 tonight. Some glimpses of blue sky, but a lot of clouds tomorrow and a few widely separated thunderstorms in the afternoon. Still hot, the high of 93 for Tampa. Partly sunny, couple of showers, the high of 90 today. Still a thunderstorm in spots this evening if you've got plans after work. Humid, the low only down to 80 tonight. And then partly sunny with a thunderstorm in spots for tomorrow. 93 for the high tomorrow.
0: Ryan. All right. AccuWeather meteorologist Jason Caterina with us. Jason, thank you. When we come back, as the Trump administration touts its deal with Iran, there are some questions that remain about what exactly is in the deal. We're going to run through all the latest developments for you in 2 minutes here on The Ryan Gorman Show.
18: Crash, Dale Mabry southbound at Humphrey Street, and a disabled vehicle blocking two left lanes, I-4 westbound just after Thonona Sassa Road. 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
0: So we're learning a little bit more about the memorandum of understanding between the U.S. and Iran. Reports are it's about 1.5 pages long. And earlier in the show, we went live to the Middle East and checked in with ABC News correspondent Jordana Miller for all the latest. And here was her report on the deal.
22: The Vice President, J.D. Vance, was on a media tour yesterday talking about the deal, and it is only a page and a half, and it really just sets out a map or a framework for reaching a final deal. And according to the vice president, it doesn't give the Iranians any money up front, but it does give them sanctions relief, which is money. It does give Iran the opportunity gradually to get sanctions relief if, as the vice president said, Iran makes good on its promises, that is to agree to certain limits on its nuclear weapons program and to allow kind of rigorous inspections of its nuclear facilities. The Strait of Hormuz will reopen when the deal is signed on Friday. There was some confusion. Is it open now? Is it not open? The naval blockade is still in place today, Tuesday, but on Friday, once this is signed, then it will officially open, and it's going to take some time for traffic to kind of resume to pre-war levels because, again, there is a key issue of mines, and demining parts of the strait will take some time.
0: So hopefully, I would say by late today, especially early tomorrow, you would think the text of the memorandum of understanding would be released. If it's a good deal, as the president and the vice president are touting, and it's a page and a half long, I don't see why you wouldn't release it. And the fact that it hasn't been released yet, it's got me a little bit concerned. But we'll see. I don't see how anybody can judge this one way or another without having seen what exactly the deal contains. So hopefully we'll have that for you tomorrow morning. Certainly something I'm going to be watching for all throughout the day today. When we come back in a moment, California Governor Gavin Newsom says he's under investigation. Dana has that trending story next right here on the Ryan Gorman Show.
23: After crash, Del Mabry southbound at Humphrey Street and a disabled vehicle blocking two left lanes, I-4 westbound just after Thonona Sassa Road. 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
25: 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This usually shows up as a management fee. It's usually a percentage on an annual basis. I'd say the average fee that somebody might pay would be around 1%. Now, that's an average. So if you have less money invested, then you probably pay a little bit more. If you have more money invested, you probably pay a little bit less. But industry-wide, I'd say the fee to manage your portfolio probably averages somewhere between 0.5% and 1.5%, and 1% is obviously in the middle. So in other words, if you had $1 million invested with an advisor that was charging a 1% fee and you were paying that annually, you'd be paying $10,000 per year, or 1% of $1 million. Now, if your portfolio grew, let's say they helped you grow it from $1 million to $2 million, I'm doing simple math here, I realize, but if they did that, they would then be getting 1% on $2 million, or $20,000 a year, and you have to ask yourself, do you like that type of relationship? Your advisor is making twice as much money, but now you have twice as much in your portfolio, and if that's the type of a relationship you're looking for, you might be interested in a fee-based relationship, because the advisor has a vested interest in you doing well. 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
2: 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Governor Gavin Newsom from California says he's being investigated by Trump's DOJ. He posted on X yesterday saying, "Today my wife and I joined Donald Trump's hit list. He's directed his Department of Justice to investigate us. They have not found a crime. They are simply trying to find one. He hates that I consistently call him out." He also addressed Trump going after his wife and said this in a video.
6: "After calling for my arrest last year, Donald Trump directed his Department of Justice to investigate me. And just in the last week, I've learned that his campaign has reached my own home to get me. He's coming after my wife, Jen, a public servant, a woman who's dedicated her life to supporting women and girls. Someone who has done nothing wrong other than having the temerity to advocate for what she believes in."
2: Now, according to Fox News, the investigation has been going on since last year, and it's based on whistleblower complaints related to his wife's personal finances. So the case is being handled by the U.S. Attorney's Office in Sacramento. And Fox also noted that his wife is a documentary filmmaker and that her nonprofit advances feminism through media production, and that the charity has been attracting pay-for-play allegations, with critics claiming that corporations with business interests in California donate to the organization to gain influence over the governor. So that's what this apparently all stems from.
0: Yeah. First of all, I'm sure when Governor Gavin Newsom found out he was potentially being investigated by the Trump Department of Justice, he became aroused because
2: he said that he's proud to join all of the other Democrats who have been investigated.
0: He will use this in his run for president. Are you kidding me? But CNN's chief legal affairs correspondent, Paula Reed, it was interesting listening to her report because she pushed back on a lot of what Gavin Newsom said, saying there really was an investigation directly into Newsom. There were investigations involving people associated with him, and that included, like you said, his wife over potential tax-related crimes. And you also had a former chief of staff of Newsom's who pled guilty to a couple of charges tied to a scheme involving campaign money and all of that. So it seems like it's more an investigation into those around Newsom within the circle, as opposed to like directly targeting him personally.
2: Right, but he wants to kind of take credit for it. Absolutely. They're coming after me. Trump's targeting me.
0: That's right. When we come back, there was a big document drop on Friday from the Trump administration, and it had to do with UFOs. New eye-opening videos, images, stories. We've got a great guest lined up to break it all down for us right after your local news, traffic, and weather here on The Ryan Gorman Show.
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11: It's 82 degrees. Good morning, I'm Chris Trankman. Your Tampa Bay forecast, partly sunny with afternoon thunderstorms and a high 91. Our top story at 8:31. An investigation's underway after the deadly crash of a B-52 bomber in California.
12: Deputy Commander for the 412th Test Wing, Colonel James Hayes, telling reporters the B-52 bomber crashed after takeoff from Edwards Air Force Base and burst into flames, killing all eight people on board.
26: This crash is deemed to be unsurvivable, and right now our thoughts and prayers are with the families of those that lost their loved ones.
12: Stressing officials are in the process of notifying family members and noting the flight was part of a routine test mission.
26: It was a mixed crew of government civilians, government contractors, and uniformed military.
12: Hayes goes on to say the cause of the crash is under investigation and the site was contained within the base. Kristen Goodwin, Fox News.
11: President Trump continues touting the peace deal with Iran, but so far, details have yet to be released.
27: Senior U.S. officials said Monday that in the next 24 to 48 hours, those details will be released to the public about what's actually in the agreement. One of those officials explained the deal is performance-based, meaning Iran wouldn't benefit from sanctions relief unless they adhere to their end of the deal. This means opening the Strait of Hormuz and entering into detailed discussions to dismantle their nuclear program. We know that the agreement calls for a ceasefire on all fronts, including Lebanon. U.S. officials say Israel will be allowed to respond if attacked by the Iran-backed group Hezbollah. And Israeli Prime Minister Benjamin Netanyahu says the fight is not over.
11: Trey Yingst reporting. Human-based testing is getting a bigger role as the National Institutes of Health moves to reduce reliance on animal studies. The NIH says animal studies still matter, but they don't always show how people will respond to a disease or to treatment. The National Hurricane Center says the first named tropical storm of the season could be brewing. The agency says a disturbance over northeastern Mexico has a 50% chance of development over the next week. Tampa Bay traffic and weather coming up. Next news update in 30 minutes. I'm Chris Trankman, News Radio WFLA.
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23: Major delay is still on I-4 westbound. This is a disabled truck. Looks to be maybe a gas truck on I-4 westbound just after Thanona-Sasser Road. They have one of those big wreckers on scene to try and get it out of the way. We still have a couple of left lanes blocked. The rest of I-4 westbound is in decent shape. 75 northbound, a little bit of volume, and eases up before 301. And we do have some road construction on the Courtney Campbell Causeway westbound at Rocky Point Drive, blocking a right-hand lane. I'm Pat Largo, News Radio WFLA.
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17: Happy Tuesday, Tampa Bay. Keeping things mainly dry today with a partly cloudy sky and seasonal high temperatures around 91 degrees. Of course, though, because of the mugginess, feeling more like the upper 90s and low 100s. A 20% chance of a few spotty showers and storms, mainly inland yet again today, if not almost entirely focused along the East Coast because of this persistent dominant onshore wind. Keeping things mild and muggy for the overnight, waking up in the upper 70s, low 80s Wednesday morning. I'm Max Stefaneri, meteorologist Juliana Mejia.
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0: Back now here on The Ryan Gorman Show, and we're joined by News Nation's special correspondent and host of Reality Check with Ross Coulthart. Ross Coulthart is with us. You can check out his work on News Nation's YouTube page, and you can follow him on X for more at Ross Coulthart. Ross, thank you so much for taking a few minutes to come on the show. So all these new files get dropped by the Trump administration on Friday tied to UFOs. You've got stories about UFOs over Zimbabwe and one over a key military facility and law enforcement agents encountering one. What stood out to you about these latest documents?
1: G'day, Ryan. Well, firstly, it's the fact that in this release, more than any others of the ones that have come previously, you've got intelligence officers and military witnesses. So you had an extraordinary situation where on some of the biggest sightings, which are northeastern orbs, that's what it's called, you have people from the FBI and people from the intelligence community, they were actually out investigating UAP sightings, doing an investigation for the Director of National Intelligence. And in the course of their investigations, they saw UFOs. So in many ways, you've got these unimpeachable witnesses, solid witnesses from the police, from the intelligence community, who were able to verify themselves with their own eyes what other witnesses had previously said that they'd seen. And I think that's the most significant thing to come out of this latest release.
0: Yeah, taking a step back, and then we'll get into more of the details of this particular release. Do you

0: the US government has secretly been investigating UFOs. Back then, everybody laughed, everybody ridiculed. Now we know the US government has admitted that UAPs, unidentified anomalous phenomena, is real. They can't deny that anymore. The big thing that I think, frankly, is still to happen, and we're waiting for President Trump to see what he's going to do, is he going to address the bear in the room? Are we going to see an admission or a denial that the United States has recovered alien technology? Because at the moment, everything else is window dressing. At the moment, we know there is anomalous phenomena in the skies. Pilots report this all the time, especially, by the way, off the coast of Florida. It's a huge problem off the coast of Florida in the military training areas where fighter pilots do their routine exercises. We know that already. What we don't know is how much the US government really knows about it. And I don't think they're being fully open yet with the public about what they really know. A lot of the push has actually come from Florida. There's been representatives from Florida who've particularly pushed for this issue. And I think that's because you're in a really key hotspot for UAPs. It's a big issue in your part of the states. And the reason why? You're right next to some of the most important areas of water in the world. And there are rumors. I've spoken to people in the intelligence community who tell me they believe there is actually an alien base in the deep waters off Florida. So that's what's at stake here. Is the government going to admit what it really knows, or are they just going to continue releasing videos that really don't amount to much? All they're saying is, yeah, sure, there's anomalous phenomena there. We can't explain it. I know the government knows the answer. President Trump knows the answer. President Trump's got a moment here for greatness where he could genuinely shift the needle in terms of public transparency and disclosure. If you're looking for a deep state, the people who are concealing this secret are the ones that need to be exposed.
1: I got to tell you, all of a sudden, the Florida man stories, they make a whole lot more sense, don't they?
2: Right.
1: Knowing that there might be a base right off the coast.
2: I want to know more about this base right off the coast underwater.
1: Yeah, so we're joined by News Nation special correspondent and host of Reality Check with Ross Coulthart. Ross Coulthart is with us. Tell us about this new narrative that it feels like just learned about recently. You even have members of Congress who were talking about this, where water and our oceans are tied to these UFOs.
0: There's a lot of speculation that some of the most important anomalous activity is being seen by pilots and ships at sea over water. So you've got a continuing circumstance where almost every major UAP sighting by military particularly is over water or near water. And that's fascinating. And it suggests very strongly that the point of origin for these objects, let's be neutral about it, whatever they are, they appear to be some kind of technology. If they are non-human craft, what better place to hide than in the deep oceans? And that's genuinely, I know the government's maintaining the pretense at the moment, oh, we don't know what this is. They know full well that there is a non-human intelligence engaging with this planet. And I came to that realization myself as a journalist many years ago when I started talking to people in the intelligence community and the Defense Department who flatly admitted to me that all the data points to the oceans. There's a hell of a lot happening underwater, and if you are a non-human species that's wanting to monitor the human race, what better place to do that than in the oceans that are immediately adjacent to our most populous cities?
1: What about the idea, last question for you, and thank you again so much for joining us. What about this idea that these UAPs, these sightings, that it's technology from an adversary? I've always found that hard to believe, just based on what we've seen in warfare from a country like Russia. Honestly, not that impressive. You just look at what's going on in Ukraine or even some of China's failures when it's come to space and things like that. I've always found it hard to believe that our adversaries would have that kind of advanced technology. But what do you make of that narrative?

0: I don't think it's Russian. Nobody's telling me it's Russian. The Russians would have used it in Ukraine if they had it. There is a serious possibility that the Chinese have stolen the march on the United States. My country, Australia, we look up to the US. You've been our big brother through thick and thin since the Second World War. We've got a defense relationship going back 100 years. And the reason why is because America's always been at the cutting edge of technology. There is a serious risk that because of the over-secrecy, the extraordinary attempts by the government to conceal what it really knows, the American scientists haven't been able to share the details with other scientists that would allow for the big breakthroughs. And I do think there's a possibility that at least some of this phenomena is Chinese technology. We cannot rule that out because we know the Chinese are way ahead of the US on attempting to develop anti-gravitic technology, plasma weapon technology, and they've been stealing it from America for years. That's how they get their gains. And the tragedy is the well-intentioned people who are trying to protect this secret are actually undermining the ability of America to do what it does so well, which is besting the rest of the world with clever technology, clever people. And what we're doing at the moment is holding back an incredible technological race because America's keeping this way too secret. And that's why I passionately believe, as a journalist, this could unlock a new industrial revolution for America. The technology that is concealed in this retrieved non-human technology is the answer for a new American century, a 21st century with American technology. And I think there's a serious risk at the moment that we are being spied upon by the Chinese. They are a serious threat. And if we want to engage with that seriously, America has to come to terms with the fact that, yes, there have been aerospace breakthroughs in the last 30, 40 years, but they've been kept secret. And a large part of the reason why they've been kept secret is because a lot of them are being derived from secret recovered technology that we recovered from crashes like Roswell in 1947.
1: It's also fascinating. I could talk to you for hours about all of this. I can't thank you enough for the time this morning. News Nation special correspondent and host of Reality Check with Ross Coulthart. You can check out all of his work on News Nation's YouTube page, and you can find him on X as well. Ross Coulthart with us this morning. Ross, thank you so much for coming on and breaking all of that down for us. Really appreciate it.
0: No problem at all, sir.
1: All right. When we come back in a moment, Senator Rick Scott ramps up his fight to cancel Kanye West's upcoming concerts in Tampa. We're going to have that for you in a second here on The Ryan Gorman Show.
2: Disabled 18-wheeler has two left lanes blocked on I-4 westbound just after Thanota Sasser Road. Road construction, Courtney Campbell Causeway eastbound at Rocky Point Drive blocking a right turn lane. 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
1: Running a little late here, so I will tell you that we covered Senator Rick Scott's demands that the Tampa Sports Authority cancel Kanye West's 2 upcoming concerts at Raymond James Stadium in Tampa earlier in the show. 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Enough time to run through all of it here. I got to go back to Ross Coulthard for a second.
11: I know, that was incredible.
1: Fascinating. And I don't know if it's the accent or what.
11: It's the accent and the information.
1: Yeah, but man, he had me sold. And that water issue where these orbs are coming out of the ocean, you know, we've been hearing more and more about that. It was Congressman Tim Burchett who was talking about this recently, bringing that up. And he referenced two members of Florida's congressional delegation, Jared Moskowitz in South Florida and Anna Paulina Luna in the Tampa Bay area. They've been driving forces behind trying to get these documents released.
11: Yeah, it really is crazy. And I'm such a skeptic. But I remember watching Unsolved Mysteries when I was a kid with the aliens and being so freaked out by it. And then thinking,
1: Talk about a voice that you'll never forget.
11: Oh my gosh. Yeah, Robert Stack.
1: Scared the hell out of me.
11: But I'm looking at the videos of all the orbs and the fire in the sky.
1: Fuzzy.
11: Yeah, and it's just like, well, what is that?
1: They're not in HD. If we could get one in 4K, that would be fantastic. That just doesn't seem to be the case. But you've got, you know, military officials, law enforcement, intel. I mean, they're all saying the same thing. These are, you know, not some dude with tinfoil on his head coming out of some trailer in the middle of the desert. That's not what's happening here.
11: Right.
1: That's why I think it's so important to keep circling back to this when we have new information. When we come back in a moment, we'll get to more of what you missed this morning and some stories to keep an eye on today. That's next right here on the Ryan Gorman Show.
2: Tampa crash with some lane blockage on Dale Mabry southbound just after Bush Boulevard at Humphrey Street. Seeing heavy volume on I-4 westbound between the Selma Connector and 275. 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I'm Pat Largo, News Radio, WFLA.
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1: Wrapping things up with the final few moments of the show here on this Tuesday morning. If you missed our conversation with Dunedin Mayor Mo Freeney about the potential impact of the property tax amendment on that community here in Florida, very interesting and eye-opening. 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Also, the latest on the U.S.-Iran Memorandum of Understanding, the push by Senators Rick Scott and Ashley Moody to cancel Kanye West concerts here in Florida, and that Ross Coulthard interview on the latest document dump tied to UFOs. 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
1: Florida's always been one of the top retirement destinations in the country, but lately some retirees, they're deciding they can stretch their dollars further somewhere else. Recent study found Florida gained nearly 46,000 retirees last year, but almost as many left. 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
20: Good morning, I'm Chris Trankman. Your Tampa Bay forecast, partly sunny with afternoon thunderstorms and a high 91. Traffic and your complete forecast from Channel 8 meteorologist Juliana Mejia coming up. Our top story, 5 people and a puppy were attacked by a cat in North Lakeland. And now officials say the cat had rabies. Ashley Clark says she called animal control after one of her friends was bitten.
21: There were at least three people that were attacked the couple of days before that. I know that there are cats around here, and usually they're pretty docile, so this is unusual.
20: The Polk Sheriff's Office says the cat was found dead under a house, and a state laboratory in Tampa confirmed the animal had rabies. Deputies say a woman was feeding stray cats in the area and could be liable for not getting the cat vaccinated. Both of Florida's U.S. senators are calling on the Tampa Sports Authority to cancel concerts by Kanye West at Raymond James Stadium.
22: Senator Ashley Moody isn't satisfied with the Tampa Sports Authority's response that the concerts are protected by the First Amendment.
23: It's free speech and it's contractual obligations, and that's it? And that's it?
22: She and Senator Rick Scott, joined by former Governor Charlie Crist, an official from the Justice Department, and 3 county commissioners. West took out an ad in the Wall Street Journal to apologize for previous anti-Semitic rhetoric and actions. The museum is offering free admission on the dates of West's concerts. Gordon Bird, News Radio WFLA.
20: A convicted killer will avoid the death penalty. A jury voted to sentence Jean-Pierre Ojeda Salazar to life in prison without parole. The 27-year-old stabbed his girlfriend and her 14-year-old daughter to death in their Tampa apartment almost 3 years ago. State Attorney Susie Lopez pushed for the death penalty, but she says this outcome ensures Ojeda Salazar will never hurt another innocent person again. A pilot was killed after his experimental aircraft went down in a cow pasture in Polk County. The plane crashed last night around 8 o'clock. Sheriff Grady Judd says it had taken off from Bartow to fly formations with a friend in another plane.
24: He looked down when he saw his partner had disappeared just in time to see the plane apparently come apart, and it immediately crashed straight down into the ground.
20: The plane, described as a single-seater capable of speeds of 200 miles per hour, the FAA is now investigating. If voters approve the property tax cut on the November ballot, cities will lose nearly $5 billion in the first year and almost $12 billion in the fifth, according to projections developed by state economists. Many Democrats and local government officials warn the cuts will hurt the ability to provide basic services. The amendment needs 60% support from voters to pass. Tampa Bay traffic and weather coming up. Next news update in 30 minutes. I'm Chris Trankman. 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
25: This is a Bloomberg Money Minute. SpaceX has agreed to take over Cursor in a deal that values the AI coding startup at $60 billion. Cursor's AI assistant, launched in 2023, is designed to help programmers write and debug code more efficiently. Meantime, SpaceX shares surged in its second day of trading yesterday, adding to gains following its blockbuster debut. The stock climbed 20%, extending Friday's 19% rally. The move boosts the company's market value to more than $2.5 trillion. Robinhood is the latest fintech company to cut jobs. It's cutting 10% 10% of its workforce, or about 300 positions. In addition to the cuts, the Menlo Park Robin Hood will close a small number of open roles across the company. It follows a number of financial tech firms that have cut jobs in recent months, including Block, Crypto.com, Coinbase, and PayPal. And Meta says 3 years after its launch, it has 500 million users on Threads. Meta CEO Mark Zuckerberg launched Threads in 2023. Matt Piper, Bloomberg Radio.
2: Construction, Courtney Kimball Causeway, westbound at Rocky Point Drive, blocking the right lane, and eastbound at Rocky Point Drive, blocking a right-hand turn lane. Crash on I-4 eastbound at 50th Street, blocking the left-hand lane. 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
0: Happy Tuesday, Tampa Bay. Keeping things mainly dry today with a partly cloudy sky and seasonal high temperatures around 91 degrees. Of course, though, because of the mugginess, feeling more like the upper 90s and low 100s. A 20% chance of a few spotty showers and storms, mainly inland yet again today, if not almost entirely focused along the East Coast because of this persistent dominant onshore wind. Keeping things mild and muggy for the overnight, waking up in the upper 70s, low 80s Wednesday morning. I'm Access Federal 8 meteorologist Juliana Mejia.
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26: Called Communion, Finding My Way Back to Faith, which I think is a very important book at this time, especially even if you're just trying to understand the vice president who may become our next president of the United States, at least we'll be running for it. And also the times in which we live, we'll get to that. And the Iranian things here in just a minute. Let me introduce the 50th vice president of the United States, J.D. Vance, in his new book, Communion, Finding My Way Back to Faith. J.D., you and I, when I'm reading your book, we have an awful lot in common. Your mother, I'm a big fan of Hillbilly Elegy. I mean, what an amazing story. Your mother was an addict. My mother was an addict. Your mom had a happy ending. My mom did not. Your father, you were estranged when you died. It was a lot more severe than mine. I was estranged with my father when he died. There was so many things that add complexities to your life when you go through all of that. And I hope we have a chance to have a longer interview to kind of get into that. But I want to start with a part of the book where you talk about where you committed to Christ. You were in a cathedral and you noticed that everything was kind of falling apart. The whole world was falling apart and you committed. Can you talk a little bit about the moment you chose to commit?
27: Yeah, Glenn. So this is back in the summer of, I think, 2018. And if you remember at the time was, you know, I eventually became a baptized Catholic and very bad time for the Catholic Church. There was a very bad sex abuse scandal that was getting reported on in Pennsylvania. And, you know, there was just this sense that, yeah, I was curious in Christ. I was curious about Christianity, but I wasn't yet ready to commit. And I was there with my son, actually. I was in this cathedral. It was beautiful. It was completely empty. And I felt this kind of sense of despair at first because, you know, no one was there. In this beautiful old church, no one was there. There was nobody praying. It felt almost lifeless. And then there was just this beautiful sort of ray of light that came through the stained glass windows, and it was the perfect time of day to where, you know, you could see the dust and the light. And I felt this sense. It's difficult to explain. I'm not saying it's rational, but I felt this sense that, you know, yes, the church is going through a tough spot, but things are going to be okay, and I belong here. And that was sort of the moment that I decided, you know what, for all of my belly aching and back and forth, and here are the reasons why to do it and not to do it, like, this is my home, and I'm going to try to make this home as successful as possible and contribute as much as I can. And that's what I did. That was the moment I made the decision.
8: Okay, so that seems like a commitment to the church. Is that the same as the moment to follow Christ? Did that come first and then the commitment to the church, or yeah, are they the same thing to you?
27: Well, I would say that the decision to follow Christ was gradual. You know, I was raised in sort of an unchurched but very devout household. My grandmother would take us to church every now and then, but not regularly. I didn't feel like I had a church home. And so I became, as a teenager, sort of an early 20s kid, like a lot of kids who were raised in that background, but weren't properly formed in a real faith community. You know, sort of an arrogant atheist. I was one of these people who thought that I knew better. And I went about trying to achieve every marker of worldly success. You know, I wanted to go to the best schools, and I wanted to have the best job. I wanted to make the most money. I wanted something prestigious to hang my hat on. And I kind of got to this point where I had won all of these elite competitions. I was at Yale Law School. Things were going very well for me personally. And I was kind of looking around and saying, you know what? Those people that I dismissed as simpletons, they're much happier and much healthier and much more interesting people than the elite crew that I seem to be joining. And if they have something that's kind of anchoring them, maybe there's something deeper to what's going on here. Maybe the inspiration for their character and their wisdom is this Jesus Christ figure that I'd kind of discarded. And so that was not like a conversion on the road to Damascus. That was me slowly seeing reflections of Christian truth and the way that various Christians lived their lives and the way that they raised their families. And over time, I just started to think, you know what? There's something real here. And then when you decide that there's something real here, then I think I wanted to give my family what I didn't have as a kid, which is a real formation, like an actual church community. And I kind of, you know, experimented with different churches and went to a number of different places and eventually, you know, found a home and a church that we love. And that's kind of where we are today.
8: Your story is just absolutely, you're one of the most fascinating guys I think alive today. Your story is just fascinating. You talk in the book about Peter Thiel. And you wrote, Peter gave voice to something I'd been feeling, but not fully understood. I was obsessed with achievement per se, not accomplishing something meaningful, but to win a social competition. I think that's what you just addressed. People will say your relationship with Peter Thiel is all about high tech. Some uncharitably will say that, you know, he funded your campaign, and so you're going to usher in a new, you know, high tech oligarchy. But it seems that your relationship is more spiritual. Was that accurate reading in this?
27: Yeah, so one of the things that happened, so Peter was a friend of mine before, you know, we sort of ever were talking about politics, but you know, one of the things, and by the way, Peter's a very unorthodox Christian. Like, I want to be fair on that, yeah, that account.
8: Right.
27: You know, he has very like unconventional views about a whole host of things. Sometimes I disagree with him. Sometimes I agree with him. But what Peter sort of almost gave me permission is that I was in law school. I was calling myself an atheist at the time. And, you know, he came and gave a talk, and he talked more about spirituality and religion than he did about business or politics. And I sort of realized, like, whether you agree or disagree with this guy, his Christianity is much more interesting than the atheism of the people that I see surrounding me. Like, there's something there that I kind of dismissed as a kid. And that started me down, again, this pathway of sort of re-exploring and rediscovering my own faith. But, you know, definitely, you know, seeing this guy who was smarter than anybody I had met, who was obviously very wealthy, very successful, sort of realizing that this idea that I had in my head that Christianity was for superstitious people and atheism was for smart people. And that was the kind of that was the categorization that I had made falsely. And there were a lot of people, Peter was one of them, but there were a lot of people who slowly over time revealed that to be fundamentally an arrogance that was deeply corrosive to my own soul.
8: You are in a religion and a political party, I think, that is hard to square at times because of the Pope. You and Marco, you know, you have things you have to do as the president of the or vice president of the United States. Your foreign policy objectives in Iran, the Pope is against the, you know, what you have to do on immigration. You view it one way, he views it another way. Even now, I mean, the press is even saying, you know, the fraud task force initiative is, you know, an attempt again just to target Somalis. How do you thread that needle with a Pope, a guy who seems to not appreciate what you believe politically, and yet he's your spiritual leader?
27: Well, I'd say a couple of things. First of all, I think this is true of sort of all Christianity, is you have, you know, certain people who are going to disagree politically with what me or the president or Secretary Rubio or anybody else does, and they're going to try to say you're not being Christian enough. And one interesting thing is that often those criticisms are made by people who say, I don't believe in Jesus, but you're not being Christian enough, which I always roll my eyes at a little bit. Now, obviously, that's not true of the Pope. The Pope is explicitly the leader of the Catholic Church. I'll say two things about the Pope, Glenn. So the first is that oftentimes I find that when the media reports on him as an antagonist of Donald Trump, or as somebody who just rejects wholesale everything that Donald Trump says, and then I'll read what he actually says, and I realize the Pope does sometimes have disagreements, but he's actually much more nuanced and much more subtle than what the media gives him credit for. They want to play up the conflict. But you know, even on the immigration issue, yes, he's criticized some of the policy directions that we've taken, but he's also said it's right for a nation to have borders, that newcomers have a duty to integrate into their host cultures. Like, those are things I very much agree with. The media doesn't talk about that because it's driving the narrative of conflict, but I actually think the Pope's thinking on how to apply, you know, Christian teaching to the world today is much more complicated than the left-right media spectacle drives home.
8: You know, when I saw the cover of the book a few weeks ago, I just looked at it quickly. I thought it was communism. I was like, oh, he's going to write a book on communism. And it's Communion is the name of the book, not communism. At a time when a vice president, you know, should be talking about communism, et cetera, et cetera, that's the obvious thought. Why is it important that you wrote a book on communion?
27: Well, because one, I obviously had a very complicated, but I think in some ways a very common way to finding my own faith, where I was raised Christian, fell away from it, and came back to it. I mean, now I think a lot, and I think a lot of Christian parents are asking themselves the question, why is it that we, or you know, maybe they've raised a kid who's fallen away from the faith, or maybe they're raising children in the faith, and they're sort of thinking about why didn't that stick, or how do I make it stick so that they don't have the same journey that I did? I think there are a lot of people, especially in the wake of Charlie Kirk's assassination, who are thinking about spirituality, who are, you know, going back to church. We see a lot of young people in particular who are returning to church, but maybe like me, they didn't have the proper formation. And so I felt that this was something important that I wanted to say. It's obviously not a very political book. It's not a conventional politician's book. It's not like I have the 8-point policy proposal in the final chapter to solve all the problems. But I just thought it was something that was valuable and meaningful to say. I've been writing this book for 10 years, and I kind of had this moment of, well, I'm either going to publish it now or I'm never going to publish this thing. So I might as well just get it out there, say what I need to say. And obviously, you know, people are going to take from it what they will. But the one thing I'd ask, Glenn, is that you know, if you find it meaningful, great. But I think that there are so many different pathways to Christ. And I think, you know, for some people, it's the Pentecostal church that my dad called home. For some people, it's the Southern Baptist church that a lot of my friends call home. I think what's really cool and dynamic about American Christianity is that we're sort of forced to reckon with a lot of very complicated issues because our faith is constantly being challenged, both by non-Christians, but also, I think, importantly, by our fellow Christians who are asking very important questions about the meaning and nature of God. That's what I love about the American church, and that's one of the things that I hope to contribute to in some small way.
8: So I have to ask you a couple of questions on Iran.
27: Sure.
8: We have now apparently electronically signed a peace deal. We don't know what is in it yet. You've come out and said, you know, some of the things are wrong that are being said. How do you negotiate with an apocalyptic end times 12er regime? And what makes you confident that we can, as the president has said on the outset, get no support for proxies, end of the missile program, and no nukes? Do we have those? And how do you lock them in with, I'll be honest, crazy people that think they're living in the end times?
27: Let me say a few things about this. First of all, Glenn, you know, the president is, I mean, one of the most important lessons that he's given me in international negotiation or anything is you don't trust anybody. I don't trust the words. I don't trust the commitments, though they have committed to stop funding terrorism and to stop, you know, building or buying a nuclear weapon. Those commitments are there, but I trust people's actions. And so the way that we set up that deal, given the president's directives, is if they perform the things that they say they're going to perform, then they get a lot of relief. And if they don't perform any of those things, then they get nothing. And for the United States, either way, Glenn, we're in a great position. They don't get 1 cent of American money, regardless of how this deal takes place. They don't get any sanctions relief unless they perform. But we got the Straits of Hormuz open. Oil is now down below $80 today. We have their military still destroyed, their defense industrial base still destroyed, their nuclear program still destroyed. And now the president's saying, you know what, if you want to behave like a normal country, we're going to treat you like a normal country. And if not, the United States still has all the cards, and there's no skin off our back for entering into this negotiation.
8: And no support for proxies, end of the missile program, and no nukes for sure.
27: Correct, Glenn. And if they don't do that, then they don't get any of the benefits of the bargain. And that's really the whole point here. Is I keep on sort of hearing people say, well, the Iranians get this or the Iranians get that, and they miss out the part where the Iranians get some sanctions relief, you know, the ability to sell their oil, for example, if they do what they promised they would do. That's the fundamental point of this deal, is we reward good behavior. We don't do anything if the Iranians don't meet their end of the bargain.
8: So I like your stance on, you know, you're a very big skeptic on military interventionism, as I am. We have to learn our lessons from the 20th century. As a Christian, however, it is hard to watch a regime slaughter its own people who are just, to use an American term, yearning to breathe free. We hoped that we would be able to have, you know, a free people in Iran by the end of this. It doesn't look like that is part of the plan at all. Can that be done without military intervention, without regime change, which I don't want, you don't want, Trump doesn't want?
27: Well, I think what the president has said is, one, we've given the Iranian people an opportunity here. Their military is substantially weaker. I mean, it's effectively gone. Their conventional military is effectively gone. If the Iranian people want to rise up and make, you know, their own country or make their own political future, then obviously the president of the United States would be happy to deal with whatever new government they produce. But we're not going to force that on anybody. I think this is what is fundamentally different from Trump's foreign policy compared to, you know, Barack Obama's or George W. Bush's, is we will empower people on the ground who yearn to breathe free, but we're not going to force them to do what, you know, we're not going to force them to elect their own government. What we're going to do is pursue our best interests. And what did the United States want out of this? We wanted an Iran that didn't have a nuclear weapon. We wanted an Iran that had a conventional military that it was not able to threaten its allies in the region. And that's what we got. And so the president is saying, we accomplished what we wanted to accomplish. We accomplished what we needed to. I think it's actually a great virtue and wisdom of the president's foreign policy that he's now saying, you know what, now we're going to go do something else that's not related to our core national security objectives. He's saying, we got what we came for. Let's negotiate with these guys to see if they're willing to change their behavior. And if not, we still got what we came for fundamentally.
8: Well, I appreciate all the hard work that you do. I know how tired you are. That guy never sleeps. So thank you for all of the hard work that you guys have you have all done. Your next interview, I think you're going right from this to The View, and I don't know why you're. And I know you talk about it in the book, so you won't say it, but I will. Why are you hanging out with the sad cat ladies? What I mean, what do you need from The View? What do you hope to get that from The View?
27: I would appreciate the prayers of you and your audience, Glenn, because I'm certainly going to need it here in about 30 minutes. But, you know, the president's attitude on this is, and I really do believe this, is you go everywhere, you go anywhere to try to take the message. I mean, we'll talk about the book, obviously. We're going to talk about, I'm sure, about the Iran deal, about other policies of the administration. I just, what I love about this administration is we go everywhere, and The View has a lot of people who watch it. Now, most of them are not sympathetic to the administration, but if every 10 people who watch that show are not fans of ours, but you get the message out to one open-minded person, that was worth it in my view. And that's how we're going to win the future, is actually to go out and persuade people, even in hostile places.
8: Good for you. Good for you. J.D. Vance, thank you very much, Mr. Vice President. Appreciate
27: it. Thanks, Glenn. Take care.
8: Talk again.
27: Bye.
8: You bet. You bet. Bye-bye. Let me just take a quick break. 10 seconds, station ID.
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8: I'm getting shouted in my ear the whole time. Gotta go. He's gotta go. He's gotta go. He's gotta go. He's gotta go. I know he's gotta go. I know he's gotta go. I've got an interview to do. Ricky, your initial thoughts on what he had to say.
11: I was really, really proud that you asked the crazy cat lady question. And it... But it also affirmed my hunch that he is doing a worldwide book tour with even the crazy cat ladies, because there is no demographic he wants to leave untouched for future presidential runs.
8: And he is one of the guys that can meet with anyone and can handle any room. I mean, he's a very rare politician that can not pander, but handle himself in such a way to where, you know, in a room of 100 people, maybe, you know, two or three will say, wow, that was actually a really good answer. You know, in a very hostile room, he has a way of being able to handle that. So, you know, good for him.
11: He became a rock star.
8: Sorry,
11: I was just going to say quickly, he became a rock star during the election when he would go on all this opposition media and come out completely unscarred. He's a great debater.
8: I've only got a minute. Jason, did he say what you needed him to say on the, you know, no interventionism? And I tried to hold him to that.
12: I think, I noticed that. I think that deserves a lot more discussion, because I'm trying to interpret what how he answered and where I see they can wiggle out of some things.
8: Okay, well, I didn't feel he was trying to get wiggle room, but let's talk about it. We'll get into that next. Analyze what he just said about Iran, because that's more than I think he has given or anybody has given on Iran so far. But apparently we have a digital signature on some deal. They're going to be releasing the details. The president is still with the G7 summit over in Europe, coming back. And we'll have more on all of that. And the summer of 250 continues. More in a minute.
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20: Good morning, I'm Chris Trankman. Your Tampa Bay forecast, partly sunny with afternoon thunderstorms and a high 91. Our top story, Israel is under pressure after saying its troops would not leave Lebanon, despite President Trump's peace deal with Iran.
18: Iranian state television quotes Foreign Minister Abbas Araghchi as saying the end of the war with the United States includes the end of Israel's occupation of Lebanon. Israeli forces have been present in the south of Lebanon to stop Hezbollah militants attacking Israel. Araghchi warns if Israeli troops don't go back home, it would violate Iran's agreement with the United States. Israel's defense minister, though, has said his military intends to stay in Lebanon indefinitely. The full text of the deal has yet to be publicly released. It's due to be officially signed in a ceremony on Friday. Jonathan Savage, Fox News.
20: A community is in shock and mourning after a B-52 bomber crashed, killing eight people at Edwards Air Force Base in California during a routine test mission. The victims, reportedly a mix of uniformed military personnel, government civilians, and government contractors. The 16-year-old accused of murdering his stepsister on a carnival cruise in 2025 was in Tampa facing upgraded charges.
19: Timothy Hudson is facing first-degree murder and aggravated sexual abuse. Prosecutors requested that Hudson be detained when the counts were upgraded to adult charges. Anna Kepner died by asphyxiation on board a cruise ship last November. Hudson was accused of the murder and for trying to cover it up. Federal officials confirmed that Hudson surrendered to U.S. Marshals at the Tampa courthouse on Monday morning. Grinnell Scott, Fox News.
20: Several tie games in World Cup action across the country, including in Miami Gardens, where Saudi Arabia versus Uruguay ended in a 1-1 draw. Tampa Bay traffic and weather coming up. Next news update in 30 minutes. I'm Chris Trankman, News Radio WFLA.
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30: 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Still heavy eastbound I-4 approaching 50th Street from an accident. Westbound I-4 around Thanota Sassa, real heavy from a disabled vehicle. Out of the way. All the bridges look good. Chef Justin with Fresh from Florida is here reminding you that the best part of summer is already here. Locally grown Fresh from Florida watermelon. Fresh from Florida. There's sunshine in every bite. Keeping you updated, I'm Pat George on News Radio WFLA.
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0: Happy Tuesday, Tampa Bay. Keeping things mainly dry yet again today with a partly cloudy sky and seasonal high temperatures around 91 degrees, but feeling more like the upper 90s for most of the afternoon. Peak heating of the afternoon will feel more like 100 degrees plus. Overall, just a 20, maybe 30% chance of a few, if not isolated, showers and storms. Mainly, if not exclusively, inland towards Polk Highlands counties and the East Coast will get the best chance of rain. Overnight, mild and muggy, very warm, waking up around 81 degrees. I'm ex-offender 8 meteorologist Juliana Mejia.
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3: The Dodgers hit the tie-breaking homer in the seventh inning. They beat the Rays 4-3 in the series opener in L.A. Ryan Vallade with a two-run homer in the loss for the Rays. The Buccaneers get after it today, kicking off their three-day mandatory minicamp. After this week, the Bucs break until training camp opens next month. And World Cup soccer yesterday was highlighted by a stunning draw as powerhouse Spain and Cape Verde played to a scoreless tie. I'm Matt McCoy.
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8: 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If you are looking to teach your kids the history of the United States, if you are looking to deepen their understanding, even your understanding of the Bill of Rights, which I have to tell you, it's not good. I mean, mine wasn't good. I mean, there's a lot to learn when it comes to the Bill of Rights. This is a question you should ask every single politician that is running. Could you explain the Seventh Amendment? Could you explain the Sixth Amendment? Fourth Amendment, anything other than 1, 2, 5, or 10. Okay. Maybe even 10. Maybe you could probably even get 10. Just ask them. Can you explain it? I can guarantee you most of them can't. Okay. If they don't understand that, you shouldn't vote for them. Because it shows that they are just saying, oh, I believe in the Constitution, but they can't explain it. Now, can you explain it? You can with Torch250.com. It is a new program that we're running all summer long on history and on education. It is our first time in, you know, dipping our toe into the water of giving you some information that will teach you, but also help you teach your children. And it comes with, you know, music that is like Schoolhouse Rock. Each amendment has its own song. The Second Amendment, is out today. First Amendment came out last week. Second Amendment is out today. You'll be able to get that and teach your kids and have great conversations with them through the summer at torch250.com. If you're already a member of the Torch, you get it for free already. Just go to your app and you can get it there. 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Okay, so just did an interview with J.D. Vance. Let's start with the Iran news. In it, I asked him a couple of questions. You know, can you deal with 12ers? How do you deal with them? And Jason, his answer to me was, well, you don't trust them. You verify and you hold back things that, you know, you can, you know, punish them with. And it sounds like we are relieving the burden of sanctions against them if they sign this. Is that the way you interpreted? Ricky, I want to bring you in on this too. Jason, go ahead.
12: That's what it sounded like to me. And I don't want to call it a non-answer. I think it's one of the fallacies of how past presidents and administrations and people in general have dealt with Iran. So this is the baseline of Iran. Their eventual goals have not changed. Who they are has not changed. Their capability at the moment has changed. But what they really want to do is exactly the same. They want to spread out all over the Middle East. They still have the same 12er ideology. They want to encircle Israel, destroy Israel.
8: But that was, I think, covered with the question that I had about the people. you can't do these things unless you have regime change. And that is not what the president wants. That's not, if it takes boots on the ground, I don't want it. I don't want it. I will take a push them back for several years on the nuclear front and, yeah, kick the can down the road. But as long as we have really, truly kicked that can way down the road, I'm kind of okay because of the other things that we could do to destabilize their government. Look at what they're doing to us. Look at what other countries are doing to us to destabilize. They are so weak. I mean, I don't think it would be hard for us to destabilize their nation. And that's up for them then. You know, if the people want to rise up, good, we'll help you. You know, not directly with, you know, intervention and military, but we'll help you. But it's up to you to do it.
12: Yeah.
8: Wasn't that covered?
12: I guess. I'm trying to interpret.
8: You just disagree with it.
12: Well, no. So I'm trying to interpret his answer.

0: for me to comment before actually seeing that text.
1: That's why we didn't yesterday.
0: Exactly right. And I mean, I think that possibly even the delay on this is, I would love to hear, you know, the vice president's, you know, answer on, is this really a peace deal? Or is this really more like a ceasefire while all of these things that we're worried about are ironed out over the next 30 to 60 days? I'd love to know that as well. That's possibly why we haven't seen a lot of the text there, because they're still working on it. This could still go a completely different way to where a lot of these concerns we have are ironed out and addressed. We just don't really have that much information right now, but I believe full transparency is the best way to go forward. Whatever you do have, just let us know what you do have. That way we can be just as informed as the government is. They start this.
1: Well, the president has to release what is in this. I think you're right. I think it's still being ironed out, even though they've said that we have a digital signature on it already. So maybe I'm wrong. Maybe it's just political waiting. He's out of the country. He is waiting until it comes back. They're supposed to sign it officially on Friday. Maybe that's when we find out. So I don't know what the reason is. I will tell you, I am hopeful that this is at least what I said. It is a long-term kicking the can down the road. I am hopeful that it is more than that, but I'm not optimistic. But I'm going to reserve all other comments on this, because why speculate any further than that? Until we actually know, because, you know, Trump proves us wrong all the time and proves the media wrong all of the time. Let's wait until we see what it actually is. All right. I'm going to make up a commercial here for the interview with the vice president. So let me tell you about a couple of sponsors of ours. First of all, cybercrime is the gift that keeps on giving, even after, you know, they get what, you know, they get what's yours. You know, you can't take it back. You can't get it. You're still looking at a damaged credit rating or compromised employment background checks or anything like that. You know, you might not even be able to pay your bills on time. And then all of that piles up. And before you know it, you're up to your elbows in huge problems. It's why it's so much better to have LifeLock, because everything you have could be on the line. 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And culture rarely changes entirely in some single dramatic moment. It just doesn't. It changes gradually through 1,000 small decisions made by 1,000 different people over a long period of time. And it changes when a school board adopts a new policy, when a city council makes a decision that seems small at the time, when certain organizations receive funding while others don't, and when one set of values is reinforced day after day while another set is slowly pushed to the margins. We've seen it. 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
1: So just got a tweet in from somebody who is an insider. Founder 1791 just wrote and said, "So Glenn, you're okay with kicking the can way down the road where our kids and grandkids will end up having to fight in the Middle East? They need to be totally defeated and regime change is totally secured. Israel will have no problems." Okay. Founder, here's where we differ. I agree with you 100%. I've said it on the air 100 times, if not 1,000 times. But I've learned two things in this. One, 12ers will have to be dealt with like the Nazis. I suspected that, but didn't know for sure. Thought maybe hoped we could topple this regime, but you can't. They're all going to have to be killed like we killed the Nazis. So that means total war. And here's the second thing I learned in this. Americans will not do it. And I am not going to support a war that the Americans are not for. I'm not going to do it. That's Vietnam. That would tear us apart. That will destroy us. And they will win in the end. Okay. I am not going to support a war that the American people will not fight. If you're not willing to fight, and I mean the country has to be united like we were in World War II. The country has to be united in we're taking these sons of bitches down. Because we never lose a war that we choose to fight. We lose the wars we choose to sit out. We choose to say, I don't know, I'm kind of tired, I've had enough of this. Gas prices are too high. So, two things I learned. Gotta fight them like you fought the Nazis. Number two, America's not prepared to do that. So, kick the can down the road, because that is what the American people will support. And we still are a nation that doesn't have a dictator. Interesting, isn't it, left?
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22: Good morning, I'm Chris Trankman. Your Tampa Bay forecast: partly sunny with afternoon thunderstorms and a high 91. Traffic and your complete forecast from Channel 8 meteorologist Juliana Mejia coming up. Our top story: Florida's two U.S. senators rallied at the Florida Holocaust Museum in St. Petersburg to denounce two scheduled concerts by rapper Kanye West.
23: Raymond James Stadium is a publicly funded
0: venue. Taxpayers should have a say in what happens. It's actually their money.
22: Rick Scott says Floridians should not tolerate West after his anti-Semitic statements and a song praising Hitler. Fellow Senator Ashley Moody isn't satisfied with the Tampa Sports Authority's response to the complaints.
2: It's free speech and it's contractual obligations, and that's it? And that's it?
22: The chair of the museum also joined in calls to cancel the concerts. West is scheduled to perform June 26th and 28th. The Polk Sheriff's Office says the woman responsible for feeding a cat that contracted rabies could be responsible for a series of attacks in North Lakeland. The cat was confirmed by a lab in Tampa to have the disease. And residents like Thomas Parker was handing out flyers warning people.
3: Deadly disease that can be prevented but not cured.
22: Five people and a puppy were bitten by the cat and now have to undergo painful rabies shots. The sheriff says people feeding stray animals without getting them vaccinated need to be held accountable. Despite calling for the death penalty, prosecutors in Tampa settled for life in prison without parole for Jean-Pierre Ojeda Salazar. The 27-year-old was found guilty of stabbing his girlfriend and her 14-year-old daughter to death 3 years ago. The jury voted for the prison sentence during the penalty phase in Hillsborough Circuit Court. A plane crash has killed a man in Polk County. The sheriff's office says the experimental plane went down around 8 p.m. Monday after taking off from Bartow. Sheriff Grady Judd says the pilot was planning on flying formations with a friend in another plane.
23: Well, it's a very sad event. You know, there's nothing more exhilarating than getting with your buddies and flying in your aircraft.
22: The plane, described as a single-seater with a low wing capable of speeds of 200 miles per hour, it crashed in a cow pasture off Moore Road. The FAA now investigating what led to the crash. The countdown clock on TikTok begins in Florida.
24: The state is filing a civil lawsuit against TikTok for deceiving parents about its safety and failure to comply with Florida's under 16 social media law. Attorney General James Uthmeyer says the app must be fixed.
25: Deceiving parents, under Florida law, I have tools to protect our consumers from deceptive advertising, deceptive practices that deceive parents from the real harms that are out there for kids.
24: The 66-page complaint says TikTok knowingly lets kids under 13 use the platform and allows those 14 and 15 to do it without parental consent. TikTok has not yet responded. Wendy Grossman, News Radio WFLA.
22: A deal has been reached involving an in vitro fertilization mix-up in Orlando. The birth parents, who are not the genetic parents, will keep custody and raise the child with their own. The birth parents' lawyer, Mara Hatfield, tells Fox 35.
26: They were able to come up with an agreement that is in the best interest of the child. That is the best news we could have anticipated.
22: They sued Fertility Center of Orlando after the wrong embryo was implanted. When the child was born, it was a different race than the parents. And that court fight continues. Tampa Bay traffic and weather coming up. Next news update in 30 minutes. I'm Chris Trankman, News Radio WFLA.
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28: Happy Tuesday, Tampa Bay. Keeping things mainly dry yet again today with a partly cloudy sky and seasonal high temperatures around 91 degrees, but feeling more like the upper 90s for most of the afternoon. Peak heating of the afternoon will feel more like 100 degrees plus. Overall, just a 20, maybe 30% chance of a few, if not isolated, showers and storms. Mainly, if not exclusively, inland towards Polk Highlands counties and the East Coast will get the best chance of rain. Overnight, mild and muggy, very warm, waking up around 81 degrees. I'm ex-Defender 8 meteorologist Juliana Mejia.
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0: song, I wrote the lyrics and AI assist with the music to be able to drill these things into your kids' heads. So what is the Second Amendment? It is the right to protect your freedom. It's not the right to, you know, keep and bear arms. That's what it says, but it's the right to protect your freedom. And so every single one of these songs drills it into their heads on what it actually says and what its purpose is, what it's meant to do, and explains it. Because if we can just get these into our kids' heads, it comes with the responsibility. Once you understand these rights, you understand the responsibility that goes with the rights, because the song also teaches that. But we also have kind of catechism, if you will. It's made for a conversation. It's not a test you give your kids. It's a conversation you have with your kids. And each one of these has that catechism that goes with it. So you can have conversations. If we can restore the uniqueness, the willingness to say, you know, there is something different about America, and it's pretty great. We have our problems, but it's pretty great. Have you traveled the country? Watch for the people who are coming to our country, and they're traveling, they're driving across, and they'll come against, you know, the Red Rock. I saw somebody in Arizona. I think they were in Sedona, and they were like, how is this even real? Look at this. This doesn't even look real. I was just in Bryce Canyon over the weekend, and it is one of the most spectacular, beautiful places I have ever been. And I've traveled the world. It is spectacular. We are a unique place, a blessed land, but we're also a blessed people. We're blessed with these freedoms and this understanding, and we're about to lose them. But if we can restore first this idea that, yeah, we're worth saving, and then learn our history. That's why we have the American story out on torch250.com. There'll be, by I think next month, there will be 20 episodes of the American story, and you'll hear it in a way you've never heard the American story before. Your kids and you'll be excited to learn more about American history. It's different. If we can restore our story, we can restore our faith and restore the principles, we make it. If we don't, we don't make it, but it's our choice. So I've dedicated the summer of 250 to those goals. 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All right, let me tell you about Preborn, our sponsor. If you're a young man who found out you're going to be a father, there's a good chance you're feeling two things at the same time. Excitement and terror. You know, even if you're an older guy and you find that, you still are a little terrified by what that means. The truth is, there's no man, I think, almost no man, that really feels ready. Not the good ones, anyway. 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
0: How much time here, sir? Welcome to the Glenn Beck program. I want to talk to you about, you know, I had J.D. Vance on hour number one. 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Had J.D. Vance on, and there's a lot of talk today about the weaponization of power and corruption that he is now looking into. I want to take you through the weaponization of power and corruption and some of the things that are going on in Washington and why it's important to stop it next.

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8: Good morning, I'm Chris Trankman. Your Tampa Bay forecast, partly sunny with afternoon thunderstorms and a high 91. Traffic and your complete forecast from Channel 8 meteorologist Juliana Mejia coming up. Our top story, five people and a puppy were attacked by a cat in North Lakeland. And now officials say the cat had rabies. Ashley Clark says she called animal control after one of her friends was bitten.
9: There were at least three people that were attacked the couple of days before that. I know that there are cats around here, and usually they're pretty docile, so this is unusual.
8: The Polk Sheriff's Office says the cat was found dead under a house, and a state laboratory in Tampa confirmed the animal had rabies. Deputies say a woman was feeding stray cats in the area and could be liable for not getting the cat vaccinated. Both of Florida's U.S. senators are calling on the Tampa Sports Authority to cancel concerts by Kanye West at Raymond James Stadium.
10: Senator Ashley Moody isn't satisfied with the Tampa Sports Authority's response that the concerts are protected by the First Amendment.
11: It's free speech and it's contractual obligations, and that's it? And that's it?
10: She and Senator Rick Scott, joined by former Governor Charlie Crist, an official from the Justice Department, and three county commissioners. West took out an ad in the Wall Street Journal to apologize for previous anti-Semitic rhetoric and actions. The museum is offering free admission on the dates of West's concerts. Gordon Bird, News Radio WFLA.
8: A convicted killer will avoid the death penalty. A jury voted to sentence Jean-Pierre Ojeda Salazar to life in prison without parole. The 27-year-old stabbed his girlfriend and her 14-year-old daughter to death in their Tampa apartment almost 3 years ago. State Attorney Susie Lopez pushed for the death penalty, but she says this outcome ensures Ojeda Salazar will never hurt another innocent person again. A pilot was killed after his experimental aircraft went down in a cow pasture in Polk County. The plane crashed last night around 8 o'clock. Sheriff Grady Judd says it had taken off from Bartow to fly formations with a friend in another plane.
7: He looked down when he saw his partner had disappeared just in time to see the plane apparently come apart, and it immediately crashed straight down into the ground.
8: The plane, described as a single-seater capable of speeds of 200 miles per hour, the FAA is now investigating. Time may be up on TikTok in Florida.
12: State Attorney General James Uthmeyer files a civil lawsuit against TikTok for deceiving parents about its safety and failure to comply with Florida's under 16 social media law. He accuses TikTok of false advertising.
13: They make so much money. And so we're here to tell them today, open up your checkbook. Let's go. Let's address the harms that have taken place. Let's fix the app.
12: The 66-page complaint says TikTok knowingly lets kids under 13 use the platform and allows those 14 and 15 to do it without parental consent. The lawsuit seeks compliance plus civil penalties. No word yet from TikTok. Wendy Grossman, News Radio WFLA.
8: If voters approve the property tax cut on the November ballot, cities, counties, and special taxing districts will lose nearly $5 billion in the first year and almost $12 billion in the fifth, according to projections developed by state economists. Many Democrats and local government officials warn the cuts will hurt the ability to provide basic services. State Representative Fentress Driscoll of Tampa is the House Minority Leader.
14: How are we going to, as a state, make up those revenues to be able to then give them back to the local governments? And at a certain point, isn't this just a shell game?
8: The amendment needs 60% support from voters to pass. Tampa Bay traffic and weather coming up. Next news update in 30 minutes. I'm Chris Trankman, News Radio WFLA.
15: Seems like your usual minor slowdown westbound of I-4, approaching I-275 right now in Hillsboro, but we are clear on the rest of the major highways and roads. This includes the Howard Franklin Bridge. Also note major issues in Pinellas. 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Summer starts early in Florida, which means you get more beach time, more sunshine, and more time to enjoy refreshing, sweet, and juicy Florida watermelon. The best part of summer is already here. Locally grown Fresh from Florida watermelon. There's sunshine in every bite. I'm Brian Black, News Radio WFLA.
16: Happy Tuesday, Tampa Bay. Keeping things mainly dry yet again today with a partly cloudy sky and seasonal high temperatures around 91 degrees, but feeling more like the upper 90s for most of the afternoon. Peak heating of the afternoon will feel more like 100 degrees plus. Overall, just a 20, maybe 30% chance of a few, if not isolated, showers and storms, mainly, if not exclusively, inland towards Polk Highlands counties, and the East Coast will get the best chance of rain. Overnight, mild and muggy, very warm, waking up around 81 degrees. I'm ex-offender 8 meteorologist Juliana Mejia.
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13: Then you've been in a crowd of people that listen to the show. 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They're really great people. And you should join. But anyway, they've been praying for Nicole. She has had surgery, and we've been praying for her the last week. She can sit and type and she can listen, but she's a little medicated. She said, I can't fall asleep after the show yesterday. I'm going to have nightmares of Catholic aliens wielding a rocket in the shape of Elizabeth Warren. Drugs in this show, not recommended. Not recommended. It doesn't do good things. You're not going to have a more pleasant experience. Let's just put it that way. All right. We'll see you tomorrow. Thank you for listening. May God save the Republic.
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17: Guaranteed human.
18: Partly cloudy, 90 degrees. I'm Reed Shepherd, our top story. Leaders meeting at the G7 summit in France are pressing President Trump for details of the U.S.-Iran peace agreement set to be formally signed later this week. Ross Cullen reports.
19: We will have to see in practice what this deal means once we get past Friday, but that's certainly something that the leaders of the UAE, Egypt and Qatar will be speaking to President Trump about.
18: Those leaders have been invited to join the summit today for discussions about stability in the Middle East. Trump told reporters earlier today that the most important part of the deal is that Iran will never have a nuclear weapon. He also said that the U.S. has no plans or obligation to invest money in Iran. Multiple people are under arrest for discussing plans to attack the UFC event at the White House. That's according to FBI Director Cash Patel. Plot included using drones and a gunman to cause harm at the event on Sunday. The FBI and Secret Service reportedly uncovered the plans in messages between the suspects. It's unclear how far along the group was in planning the attack. Charges related to the arrests are reportedly expected to be announced later today. Governor DeSantis signs several law and order themed bills into law in appearance in Winter Haven. One stiffens penalties for violence against police officers.
20: Disagreements about an arrest should be settled in a courtroom, not through violence on the street.
18: That bill is named for a Daytona Beach officer who died in the line of duty. Others make it easier to identify repeat offenders and gang members and crack down on sales of nitrous oxide. We're expecting more information today after one person was killed when his experimental aircraft went down in a cow pasture in Polk County last night. Sheriff Grady Judd says the as-yet unidentified pilot had taken off from Bartow to fly formations with a friend in another plane who watched the crash.
21: He looked down when he saw his partner had disappeared just in time to see the plane apparently come apart, and it immediately crashed straight down into the ground. The
18: plane was described as a single-seater capable of speeds of up to 200 miles per hour. The FAA and the NTSB are now investigating. Well, it is the season after all. The National Hurricane Center is monitoring an area of low pressure in the western Gulf.
22: It's mainly a northern Gulf Coast rainfall event. No direct impacts here in Florida.
18: Larry Kelly, a specialist at the National Hurricane Center, says this system has a 60% chance of developing into Arthur, the Atlantic's first tropical storm of the year. While it heads towards Texas, it will keep our local summer humidity high with low rain chances to start the week. And three people were killed when an airboat capsized near the Kissimmee River in Highlands County on Monday. FWC says seven people were on the boat when the incident happened. Tampa Bay traffic and weather moments away. Our next news update in 30 minutes. I'm Reed Shepherd, News Radio, WFLA.
23: This is a Bloomberg Money Minute. In just its third day as a publicly traded company, shares of SpaceX now up another 8%, pushing its market value to $2.87 trillion, overtaking Amazon. In just the first half hour of trading today, it is now poised, possibly, to pass Microsoft as well to become the fourth biggest company in the world after NVIDIA, Alphabet, and Apple. SpaceX also agreeing to acquire Cursor, that's an AI coding startup, for about $60 billion. Now, that's giving Wall Street a bit of a boost today, along with anticipation over the U.S. and Iran preparing to sign an interim peace deal on Friday and a Federal Reserve decision on interest rates tomorrow. Right now, the Dow is building on yesterday's record closing high. It's up 0.2%. The Nasdaq, though, has turned negative, down by about 0.3% right now. The S&P down about 0.5%. And with that peace deal about to free up a lot of crude into the world markets, oil is down 4.5%. It's just around $77 a barrel. Tom Busby, Bloomberg Radio.
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25: Give yourself a little extra time and be careful westbound of Hillsborough Ave. That's in two different points in Town and Country, approaching Hanley and approaching 56th Street. Two right lanes blocked there. 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
26: Happy Tuesday, Tampa Bay. Keeping things mainly dry yet again today with a partly cloudy sky and seasonal high temperatures around 91 degrees, but feeling more like the upper 90s for most of the afternoon. Peak heating of the afternoon will feel more like 100 degrees plus. Overall, just a 20, maybe 30% chance of a few, if not isolated, showers and storms. Mainly, if not exclusively, inland towards Polk Highlands counties and the East Coast will get the best chance of rain. Overnight, mild and muggy, very warm, waking up around 81 degrees. I'm ex-offender 8 meteorologist Juliana Mejia.
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29: Yeah.
1: Welcome in Tuesday edition, Clay and Buck. Hope all of you are having fantastic starts to your day. Let's try to make it a little bit better than it otherwise would have been. We have continued plummeting oil and gas prices. They are now down to $75 a barrel. Putting it into perspective, around $68 was the price of oil and gas when the war with Iran started at near the end of February. What does that mean? $3 a gallon gas is coming sooner rather than later. Iran agreement has still not been released. President Trump is in France for the G7. We will follow all of that. Stocks on the Dow setting another record high today, going over 52,000 on the Dow. S&P 500 mixed. But again, biggest story in terms of how your pocketbook is going to be impacted, oil and gas back down to $75 a barrel, $3 on average gallon of gas is on the way, and it will be there, I believe, by the fall. It will take some time, but you will see those numbers on your local gas stations plummeting rapidly. I was driving around near my house, saw a $3.50 gallon of gas starting to appear all over the suburban Nashville area. And I believe that much of that is going to continue all over the country. Even in California, things will go back to being comparatively affordable. Unfortunately for you, those of you in California, the morons running your state insist that you pay several dollars, oftentimes more per gallon than the average in the rest of the country. So we're going to continue to follow all of that. There's a drone plot and charges that have been brought surrounding UFC 250. We kind of touched on that a little bit. That is the White House fight that happened on Sunday night. We may get into that during the course of the program a bit. But I wanted to start with this. As we are sitting and beginning the show here, SpaceX is right now, they had the biggest stock offering in the history of the United States on Friday. Company went public. SpaceX stock is right now right around $213 a share. Company went public, I believe, at $135. It has now got a market cap of $2.79 trillion. One of the biggest companies in the world. There's a lot of optimism surrounding it. And Elon Musk on Friday, when this company went public, he has around roughly half of overall SpaceX equity. And so he became a trillionaire when this company went public. And there were a lot of reactions on Friday. I wasn't on with you. I was traveling. I was taking my 11-year-old to the U.S. Versus Paraguay soccer match, but I was following the stories. I was actually flying from Florida to L.A., and I had Fox Business up on the screen in front of me because I wanted to kind of follow the story of SpaceX. And I was also on my phone, and I was watching what was being said. And I thought, as SpaceX went public on Friday, we actually got a perfect window into what the two respective parties stand for. And there were a lot of different senators upset on the Democrat side who were attacking Elon Musk, but I grabbed one of them because he's been in the news so much, Graham Platner, who is now the nominee for the Democrat Party. He's got a sordid background. I'm sure we'll be talking about it a lot. Buck and I will between now and when we actually get to the midterms. Buck, by the way, out with his family again today. He is scheduled to be back on Thursday. So you got me today and tomorrow as well. And I think Buck will be back with us on Thursday. I, by the way, will be up in D.C. on Wednesday and Thursday. So I'll be in our D.C. studios there. But Graham Platner tweeted, Elon Musk just became the world's first trillionaire. Let's make sure he's also the last. Now, there's obviously an implicit threat here because, unfortunately, in this era in which we live, there are a great deal of threats that are constantly being levied against many people that are on the right. Even though Elon voted for Hillary Clinton. I believe he may have voted. I'm pretty sure that he voted for Joe Biden. Elon didn't vote Republican until 2024. He is just on the path that actually a lot of you out there are on, the one that I was on. Buck was super conservative when he was 12. I was not. It took me actually going through what life is like. And then, frankly, COVID radicalized me in a way that I still am not comfortable with what happened in COVID. I'm still angry about it. But I would say I was several years ahead of the path that Elon Musk himself has ended up on, and that, frankly, many of you listening to us right now have gone through and been on. But Elon Musk just became the world's first trillionaire. Let's make sure he's also the last. So let's just pretend that there isn't an implicit threat against Elon there. And let's just focus on what Grant Blattner said, because I think it's illustrative of the modern Democrat Party. And it's very important to think about it, the context here. We should want tons of trillionaires. When I see that Elon Musk became the world's first trillionaire, I talked to my oldest son, who is very entrepreneurial, and Elon Musk is in many ways his idol, his hero, his aspirational figure in the public eye that he would look up to. And he said, boy, I would like to be a trillionaire one day. Shouldn't we want Elon Musk to be the first of many trillionaires? I think it's an extraordinary success story that Elon Musk decided, hey, I want to send rockets to space better than anyone ever has before in the history of mankind. I think I can build a company that is better at sending rockets to space than NASA is. And he did it, despite the fact that NASA had around a 70 some odd year head start on him. He also redesigned the way that we propel cars with electric. Awesome. I told you I bought a Tesla. I love it. I let it self-drive me. I let it self-drive my family. I drove to Knoxville, Tennessee recently. I was talking about how awesome Bucky's is. I stopped and plugged in and charged my Tesla at the crazy Bucky's that all the European visitors are just blown away by how incredible it is. The Democrat Party in general, they want to look at the world as one big pie that is not growing. And they just want to take from others. Meanwhile, the Elon Musks of the world, and I think many of you out there, and certainly I would put myself in this category, we want to build a bigger pie. We believe that the way for everyone to have a better life is not to be envious of the existing pie and reallocate the slices as if there's never going to be any more. I'm going to take what I get. You are not able to ever get. It's a constant battle for resources that are never growing. What the Republican Party looks at is says we should make bigger pies. Everyone in the entire country should get a bigger slice of prosperity. The way we do that is by growing. And the Democrat Party is very fixed. They have this idea that all of the wealth that's ever going to exist is here now, and it's just a big fight over that limited pile. How do we reallocate the resources? And I also think there's just a poor job of communication in general that Republicans do. Some people will say Elon Musk got $1 trillion. He's greedy. Why is it greedy to want to keep your money, but it's not greedy to try and take someone else's money? It's really interesting when you think about it from a communication perspective, isn't it? We out there who see Elon Musk as the first trillionaire and think, boy, I hope there's tons of kids out there that look at the economic success that Elon Musk has done and they think to themselves, I want to do that too. if Elon can do it, maybe one day I can do it too. Seeing someone do something spectacular is often what propels other humans to engage in incredible success. There's a lot of examples of this, but one of my favorite is Roger Bannister. Nobody could break a 4-minute mile. Roger Bannister finally did it. As soon as Bannister did it, a bunch of other people did too. Why? Because the belief that you could do it, once you saw someone do it, many people out there thought, oh, I can do that too. Aspiration, seeing success, is a huge part of being successful. I've written 5 books. When I was a kid, I used to go into bookstores and I would go to the section of the bookstore where my last name was, and I would think, oh, that's where my book would be on the bookshelves right here. I'd go down to the letter T. I would go down right through and I would think, one day my book is going to be right here. Visualizing and believing in success is a huge part of being successful. Taking your kids to go to a book signing, like my mom and dad did back in the day, seeing an author, oh, he did this. Oh, she did this. I can do this too one day. Democrats look at the success of Elon Musk and they think we must take from him and give to others. Republicans see the success of Elon Musk and they think, and I hope you're raising your kids and your grandkids like this, you could do this too one day. Graham Platner says, let's make sure he's the last trillionaire. I think let's make sure that Elon Musk is the first of many trillionaires. I would love if a generation from now, there were 30 American trillionaires, or 40 or 50 or 1,000. Because if there are a ton of trillionaires in the United States, then our economy is expanding like crazy and that pie is growing and everybody is going to have the ability to have more. You don't build by taking. You build by growing. We need more builders in the United States. Frankly, we need more politicians who have an entrepreneurial mindset and think about building instead of merely reallocating that which has already built. And so I don't know how many people have seen these quotes and really thought about them in depth, but I think it's a perfect distillation of where the parties are. We want to take what others have built. That's the Democrat Party. We want to create an opportunity for others to build as Elon Musk has built. That's the Republican Party. It's a really important distinction. And I thought on Friday, as we saw Elon Musk become the first trillionaire, how people responded to that is actually a perfect window into the souls of the party. All right, we'll open up phone lines, by the way, 800-282-2882. We will also continue to roll through, keep you updated on everything having to do with Iran, and we'll continue to follow, hopefully, Elon Musk's path onto multi-trillionaire status. But I want to tell you, if you are like me and you have run small businesses in your life, if you have been involved in the past in having to deal with so many different challenges, I mean, my goodness, I know exactly what you are going through and how challenging that can be. 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
1: Welcome back in, Clay and Buck. A lot of reactions rolling in. And I do think the Elon Musk trillionaire story is one of the greatest in the history of the United States. We have a guy who comes in. And I didn't even say this in the open, but I do think this is pretty substantial. 4,400 people became millionaires who had been SpaceX employees, including janitors, welders, people who were working for hourly wages. I saw the story of a guy who was making $28 an hour. He's now a millionaire because he got SpaceX stock. 400 people became 100 millionaires. Think about this for a minute. Elon Musk could already buy everything that he ever wanted for the rest of his life. I don't know exactly what the dollar figure is, but certainly if you are a billionaire, you can buy pretty much anything that you would ever want for the rest of your life. Elon Musk becoming a trillionaire doesn't change his life. Certainly when you're worth hundreds of billions of dollars and you become a trillionaire, there's nothing in terms of physical possession that's going to change Elon Musk's life. You know whose life changes? The guys and gals who became millionaires. The guys and gals who became 100 millionaires. That's a difference between living paycheck to paycheck and having generational wealth that you're going to be able to leave to your family, that you're going to be able to potentially use to found another company. We come back. I want to talk about that because think about this. Elon Musk made $100 million from PayPal. He was one of the initial founders of PayPal. Most people, if they make $100 million, they say, hey, you know what? I'm going to live an easy life. I'm not going to try to do anything else. If we had taxed Elon Musk massively when he made his $100 million, the government might have gotten $50 million of that. But Elon would have never founded SpaceX. He would have never taken over with Tesla. Think about this for a minute. Elon Musk made $100 million and he pushed, that was the table stakes for him. He pushed all that money into the table and said, hey, I'll raise you. I'm going to try to build rockets. I'm going to try to make new cars. And think of the tens of thousands of jobs that have as a result been created. You guys can weigh in. I'll come back. I'll talk about that a bit more because I do think it's an important story and it's one that should be celebrated by everyone. Elon Musk, greatest capitalist in the history of this country. He couldn't have done what he did anywhere else. If you want to save money, maybe you're not a trillionaire. Maybe you're not a billionaire. Maybe you're not a millionaire. 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
11: Partly cloudy, 90 degrees. I'm Reed Shepard. Our top story. One man is dead after a plane crash in Polk County. Sheriff Grady Judd says the experimental plane went down around 8 p.m. last night after taking off from Bartow. Judd says the pilot was planning on flying formations with a friend in another plane who'd taken off from Lakeland.
12: This airplane is a single-seater. It's reported to be able to cruise at about 200 miles an hour. It is an experimental aircraft, and that's how it's classified. But they tell me that it's a low-wing kit experimental aircraft.
11: Judd says the plane crashed in a cow pasture off Moore Road. The FAA is now investigating what led to the crash. Politics can be a strange business at times, but this may be a first or close to it. State Senator Daryl Roussan of St. Petersburg is endorsing incumbent Mayor Ken Welch for re-election. He's also endorsing former Governor and Congressman Charlie Crist as we approach the August 18th primary. He says he's known both for years and has always respected both. But he says he will make a final choice at some point before November.
14: I'm going to see who works hard for this, not just fundraising, but substantive vision and ideas for the future of this city.
11: Roussan says the values Welch leads with today are the same ones he's always carried. And as for Crist, Roussan says he meets the threshold to lead the city of St. Petersburg. Fundraising event is set for Thursday in downtown Tampa to help cover operational costs for the Jackson House, a historical landmark that hosted black travelers, entertainers, and civil rights leaders during the segregation years, but has now fallen into serious disrepair. Jackson House Foundation Chair Carolyn Collins tells News Channel 8 it's a real concern.
0: I have sleepless nights every night. Been doing that for about 5 years. And now it's worse because the condition of the house is in far worse shape than it's ever been.
11: Nonetheless, Collins says a restoration and renovation project is moving forward. I'm Reed Shepherd, News Radio WFLA.
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19: Pinellas County crash has southbound US 19 completely blocked at Whitney Road, and there's an accident on northbound 275 at 22nd Avenue South on the right shoulder. 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
26: Happy Tuesday, Tampa Bay. Keeping things mainly dry yet again today with a partly cloudy sky and seasonal high temperatures around 91 degrees, but feeling more like the upper 90s for most of the afternoon. Peak heating of the afternoon will feel more like 100 degrees plus. Overall, just a 20, maybe 30% chance of a few, if not isolated, showers and storms. Mainly, if not exclusively, inland towards Polk Highlands counties and the East Coast will get the best chance of rain. Overnight, mild and muggy, very warm, waking up around 81 degrees. I'm ex-offender 8 meteorologist Juliana Mejia.
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1: Welcome back in. Clay and Buck rolling through the Tuesday edition of the program. And we're talking about, to me, the Elon Musk story is a perfect distillation of what you believe America should represent. Should we have as many trillionaires as possible? Or is Graham Plattner right when he says Elon Musk just became the world's first trillionaire? Let's make sure he's also the last. I mean, the fact that you would tweet that is so awful. It's akin to saying, like, take it outside of economics. Michael Jordan just became the greatest basketball player of all time. Let's make sure no one else is ever anywhere near as good as him. Usain Bolt is the fastest sprinter of all time. Let's make sure no other American is ever as, no one else in the world is ever near as fast as he is. Now, they may be uniquely transcendent, incredible athletes, but the athletics to me is a perfect metaphor for the search for a new horizon, a new frontier, a better version of everything. And so when you say, let's make sure this wealthy person is the last most wealthy person, what you're really saying is, let's stop all economic progress. Darcy in Houston, you've got a connection to you that was a SpaceX employee and became a multimillionaire. That's a fantastic story. Tell me about it.
2: So my cousin, her son, started at SpaceX 8 to 10 years ago when they were in California. He does not have a college degree. He's one of these people that can build anything. He's just kind of a savant in that way. She was 19 years old when he was born. Because he's been there so long, this changed his family tree. I mean, his mom has since remarried, and her life is really good. She has a fantastic husband. This husband raised this son. But the pie is not limited. And so...
1: Sorry to cut you off, Darcy. This kid that was born to a 19-year-old mom, sounds like maybe a single parent that remarried, is just a super talented kid, goes to work at SpaceX in California, doesn't have a college degree, and is now a multimillionaire because of the company that Elon Musk built?
2: Yeah, because he helped build it with Elon, and Elon honors that. Graham Plantner is never going to honor and give back to the employees that build things with him because he's interested in tearing things down. And people need to understand that's what the Democrat Party is all about. They're not building lives and building people up and bringing them along on the journey.
1: Man, I love this story, Darcy. Well, congratulations. I mean, I imagine your cousin that she's just walking on air because her son is now a multimillionaire, which is the dream of many people out there that are not wealthy. The reason why you make the sacrifices that you do is so your kids can grow up and have opportunities and successes in life that you do not. Thank you for the call, Darcy. I love it. Michael, Corpus Christi, Elon made you a millionaire?
3: Yes, sir.
1: Through SpaceX, or what is your connection to how did your wealth come to be connected through Elon?
3: Yeah, I started investing. I'm a high school graduate. That's it. And I got in a ditch, started digging ditches and become a concrete contractor. And then every dime I owned, I saved and saved and saved. And I put into SpaceX since 2019. And then I ended up with $900,000 in there. And right now I'm looking at a little over $15 million.
1: That's incredible. So were you a contractor with SpaceX? How did you get access to be able to buy SpaceX stock?
3: My security guy that did my cameras and, burglary security told me about this guy that was doing it at Forte Capital. And I called him and he allowed me to invest with him. And I got lucky. I got very, very lucky.
1: So you're putting all your savings into it, and you now have $15 million in SpaceX stock now that it's gone public?
3: I have $15 million worth of SpaceX stock, yes. I have a six-month lockup on it.
1: Yep. That is awesome. Congratulations. Well, what are you planning on doing? So you have a six-month lockup. That's common for people who don't know. If you got insider shares, you have to hold on to them for a while. What are you planning on doing? Are you going to sell the stock? Are you going to stick with it? What's your game plan now that you have $15 million in stock that in 6 months you could sell or you could do whatever you want with?
3: I'm going to try to avoid as much taxes as I can, but I'd like to get a little ranch somewhere here in Texas and enjoy life.
1: Thank you. Thank you for the call.
3: More with and put it all in my grandkids' name.
1: That's awesome. How old is your? How many grandkids do you have?
3: I have two. One is just turned a year, and one is 6 years old.
1: That is awesome. Well, thank you for the call, Michael. Congratulations. Think about that. We got just two different calls. Elon Musk, 4,400 millionaires. Those are the employees. There's no telling how many people have also ended up with stock. 400 millionaires. The only millionaire that Bernie Sanders and AOC have ever created is themselves. They haven't built anything. Graham Plattner is living off of his dad's wealth. His daddy bought him his house. Mom made him an oyster farmer. Her restaurant is what allows him to be able to claim to be an oyster farmer. People who haven't built anything are saying, as a point of pride, let's go take what other people have built. And again, I would just ask you to think about it. People say, oh, Elon Musk is greedy. He built wealth. Who's the greedy person? The person who built their wealth and built companies and made a ton of other people wealthy?

0: dynamic marketplace of tech existing in the United States made SpaceX and Tesla and Neuralink and Starlink and all these other different companies, the Boring Company, how much of the unique environment that we have created, mostly by Republicans in this country, is the foundation of why Elon Musk became a trillionaire. I love everything about this story, and I actually don't think it's being talked about enough or explain why it is so significant. Loaded lines. 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
0: Welcome back in, Clay and Buck. A ton of you want to weigh in on our discussion today about Elon Musk becoming a trillionaire and the fact that Graham Plattner, among others, has attacked him becoming a trillionaire and says, let's make sure he's the last trillionaire. Jim in Minnesota, fire away.
12: Hey, thanks for taking my call. The most pernicious lie that liberals run on against capitalism and trillionaires is that wealth is finite. That is just an absolute dangerous line of thinking. You know, wealth can absolutely be created. I mean, just look at 250 years of the country. How much more wealth and resources and goods and services do we have now? You know, they just, Graham Plattner is buying into the same nonsense. So yeah, just wanted to mention that wealth can absolutely be created.
0: Thank you. I think that's so important in the way that I would explain it, because a lot of times big numbers can be complicated and hard to understand. And I think about this with trying to explain to my kids how to think about money. Think about it as a pie. I just think it's so easy to think about. If you've ever had a bunch of kids over for a pizza party, or maybe you've got a bunch of kids yourself and you see them rush to a pizza and there's 8 or 10 slices in that pizza. And if once they're gone, there's no more left. What we want to create as a country is a constantly expanding pie. So instead of everybody, the Democrat Party basically sees the world as one slice of pizza. It's not growing, one big pizza. And if you get a slice, that's something that somebody else doesn't get. That way of thinking is basically that resources are scarce and that more of them cannot be created. Entrepreneurs see that and say, well, instead of fighting over these existing slices, let's make more pies. And the United States, better than anywhere, is expanding the pie. And that's why we all, as a group, live and have more resources today than we have at any point in the past 250 years. Of our country. Let's see. Peter in Daytona Beach, Florida. Fire away.
13: Hey, how's it going? Glad to be on here. Hey, I'm an active trader, and one thing that the Democrats aren't talking about is short-term capital gains. I mean, just on $1 trillion, Elon's tax liability is over $75 billion in tax generation, let alone all of the people that he turned into a millionaire that's going to close some of their positions. And they're going to end up having to tax on that.
0: Thank you for the call. Yes, when you sell the stock, it becomes a realized gain and you have capital gains tax ramifications. It is likely the case that probably hundreds of billions of dollars in capital gains taxes will ultimately be paid from people who made huge amounts of money from SpaceX.
6: Speaking truth and having fun. Clay Travis and Buck Sexton.
0: Hey, it's Clay and Buck. 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
14: 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Today, I'm joined by Michael O'Keefe, Stiefel's Chief Investment Officer. Michael, we've got big news from the Middle East. The U.S. and Iran say they've reached a framework to end the war. When the fighting first broke out, you laid out a few scenarios, and the more hopeful one you called a managed off-ramp. Is that what we're seeing?
15: It is, or well, at least the early outline of an off-ramp. Yesterday, the two sides announced a framework, essentially the wording of a deal with a 60-day window to negotiate the rest. The big pace for the markets is reopening the Strait of Hormuz, the narrow waterway where much of the world's oil moves. A managed off-ramp was always the scenario where cooler heads prevailed and things de-escalated rather than spiraling. That's roughly the path we're on, but it's a framework, not a signed deal, so it's fragile.
14: Okay, so then what does that mean for investors and the inflation worries we've been discussing?
15: Markets liked it. Oil fell to three-month lows and stocks moved higher. Energy was part of why inflation heated up this spring. So a calmer Middle East eases some of that pressure, but it'll take a while for inflation to start to cool. And I temper the enthusiasm. Israeli strikes in Lebanon could test the deal before it's even signed. And cheaper oil doesn't fix everything. As we've discussed, a firm labor market and heavy government borrowing are keeping rates higher for longer. It's a real welcome step, but one we'll watch closely as the details come together.
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20: Guaranteed human.
21: Partly cloudy, 90 degrees. I'm Reed Shepard, our top story. Federal law enforcement officials say multiple people have been taken into custody after discussing plans to attack the UFC event at the White House. One of those arrested is from Ohio, where Governor Mike DeWine says the news should serve as a reminder to stay vigilant.
22: Look, we live in difficult times, and there are people out there who are inclined and capable of doing very bad things.
21: According to a criminal complaint, 19-year-old Tyson Proper was arrested in Knox County and faces four criminal counts, including attempted murder of an officer or employee of the United States. Plot is believed to have involved using drones and a gunman to cause harm at the event on Sunday. The FBI and Secret Service reportedly uncovered the plans and messages between the suspects. Voters are heading to the polls today in Georgia, Alabama, Oklahoma, and Washington, D.C. President Trump's political muscle is being tested, including in Georgia's Senate race, where he gave a last-minute endorsement to GOP Congressman Mike Collins over former football coach Derek Dooley in their primary runoff. Governor DeSantis signs several law and crime-related bills at a police station in Winter Haven. One makes it easier to tag suspects with gang affiliations.
23: This bill recognizes online admissions of gang affiliation, gang-related social media activity, identification by criminal gangs themselves.
21: Another bill named for a slain Daytona Beach police officer raises the penalty for manslaughter in the death of a law enforcement officer to life without parole. Came after a jury refused to convict the man of murder in the death of Officer Jason Rayner. Well, you never really know what you're going to get in Florida politics, but this could be a first. State Senator Daryl Roussan, who is leaving public office later this year because of term limits, is making two endorsements for the same office. Roussan is backing incumbent St. Pete Mayor Ken Welch for re-election and is also endorsing former Governor and Congressman Charlie Crist for mayor.
24: Ken's politics has been my politics for a long time.
1: We were both Republicans at one point. We both served in a legislative body, and we're from the community and of the community.
21: Roussan says he's known both Welch and Crist for years and thinks both would do a good job as mayor. Now, he will endorse just one of the two before the November election. Five people and a puppy were attacked by a cat in North Lakeland, and now officials say the cat had rabies. Ashley Clark says she called animal control after one of her friends was bitten.
4: There were at least three people that were attacked the couple of days before that. I know that there are cats around here, and usually they're pretty docile, so this is unusual.
21: Polk Sheriff's Office says the cat was found dead under a house, and a state laboratory in Tampa confirmed the animal had rabies. Deputies say a woman was feeding stray cats in the area and could be liable for not getting the cat vaccinated. One man was killed last night when his single-seat experimental aircraft crashed into a cow pasture near Lakeland. Sheriff Grady Judd says the pilot and a friend had planned to fly formations.
5: He took off out of Bartow, and his friend took off in a separate plane out of Lakeland, and they were going to meet up here in the countryside north of Lakeland and fly formations, and that's what they were doing.
21: Judd says the other pilot saw his friend's aircraft come apart and watched it go straight down into the ground. Judd says more information should be released later today. The FAA and the NTSB are investigating the crash. And three people were killed when an airboat capsized near the Kissimmee River in Highlands County on Monday. FWC says seven people were on the boat when the incident happened. Tampa Bay traffic and weather moments away. Our next news update in 30 minutes. I'm Reed Shepard, News Radio WFLA.
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24: A serious Pinellas County crash has all of the southbound lanes of US 19 blocked between Whitney Road and East Bay. 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
25: Happy Tuesday, Tampa Bay. Keeping things mainly dry yet again today with a partly cloudy sky and seasonal high temperatures around 91 degrees, but feeling more like the upper 90s for most of the afternoon. Peak heating of the afternoon will feel more like 100 degrees plus. Overall, just a 20, maybe 30% chance of a few, if not isolated, showers and storms. Mainly, if not exclusively, inland towards Polk Highlands counties and the East Coast will get the best chance of rain. Overnight, mild and muggy, very warm, waking up around 81 degrees. I'm ex-Defender 8 meteorologist Juliana Mejia.
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0: Welcome back in. Hour number two, Clay and Buck. Buck will be back on Thursday. He's out with his family for the next several days. Means you and me and all of us are hanging out together. And we are having a good old time so far. We're going to be joined by Nicole Parker here in a moment. A couple of different things that are going on. President Trump remains in France meeting with the G7. We have collapsing oil and gas prices down to about $75 a barrel. What does that mean for you? That means that the average price of oil and gas will be soon back down to around $3.50 a gallon on average across the nation. Again, that's on average. You might pay more or less depending on what state you are in, but that is going to be moving rapidly back towards the $3 a gallon average that the price of oil and gas was trending towards right about time the war in Iran started. So that is economic relief that is coming in your direction as those have continued to come down. We wait for further details on the Iran deal overall. I would point out to you that it is remarkable how when oil and gas prices come down, CNN and MSNBC, which have had regular tickers of oil and gas prices going up, suddenly remove that storyline from their overall television network. We bring in now Nicole Parker, former FBI agent. She's been on several times. There's a big news story out that up to, I believe the number is 15 different individuals were involved in a plot to try to attack the UFC 250 event that took place on Sunday night at the South Lawn of the White House. Nicole, you were there. Let's start with what these accusations are, and then we'll get into what the event itself was like. What can you tell us about the information that is out there so far?
2: Sure. So first of all, the FBI and law enforcement learned of this alleged plot on June 10th for the event, the UFC 250 event, which took place on June 14th. So there wasn't a lot of time in that, you know, short window between the 10th and the 14th. And this is a huge, I commend law enforcement for acting very swiftly. So far, five individuals have been arrested. It involved 12 FBI divisions across the country. So this is not just limited to one area. Two of the individuals that were known of in the arrest affidavit are from the state of California. One is from Ohio, and they have not yet released information on the other two individuals. But they did. They acted very swiftly on this. And through the course of the investigation and executing a search warrant, it was discovered on one of the suspect's iPhones, a chat signal involving Signal, and 23 individuals were involved in this. And we're talking about this alleged plot. So the prime target was obviously the White House. The 250th birthday of the United States, this is a high-profile celebration. And so, again, it's a target-rich environment for those that want to wreak havoc and cause harm on Americans. And frankly, they were charged with conspiring to murder people. These individuals wanted to kill individuals that were there to celebrate America's 250th birthday at the UFC fight. So again, you've got to think about it. It's an iconic location being the White House. Very large group of people, 4,000 on the White House lawn and another 80,000 at the Ellipse. There were a huge number of military in attendance. Okay. These are the most patriotic warriors you're going to find in our nation. And so it's highly symbolic. This is the heart of freedom. It's the White House. It's the military. It's America's 250th birthday. So make no mistake about it. This was very well planned. A lot of thought went into this, a lot of preparation. And again, it was happened to be Trump's birthday as well. So these individuals who plotted this thought, you know, this is going to be a place where it symbolizes capitalism, billionaires. I saw Mark Zuckerberg there myself. You know, people that they did not want to see celebrating. And there's also word out there that they believe that Epstein was involved and that, you know, these elites in America are protecting Epstein and they wanted to get back at those individuals. And so they literally planned to kill these individuals. Again, the extensive planning, they planned to take explosive laden drones and attack the nearby buildings in the vicinity. And then that would trigger a mass evacuation with people running to get out, bottlenecking individuals. And so they knew where those sniper zones would be. So first they would attack the nearby buildings with the drones. Then there would be a mass evacuation. So the snipers would come in and target those individuals, shoot them, and then these individuals plan to storm the White House gates and actually enter onto the property. There's word that there was planning going on, that they had a plan to go to Fredericksburg, Virginia on the June 12th and June 13th leading up to the event. And I think what's very important to know in this instance, there were relatives, family members of those that were planning this who got word that their loved one may have been involved in planning a nefarious act in Washington, D.C., and they've reported it to law enforcement.
0: How much, Nicole, do you think we should be concerned?
2: I mean that.
0: How much, Nicole, do you think we should be concerned about the idea of drone attacks in general? Much of the, I think it's fair to say, security apparatus surrounding the White House and surrounding all of our people in prominent positions has been predicated largely on gun attacks. What can we do to try to prevent gun attacks? Now that the drone technology has become so advanced, we have to kind of begin to prepare for the fact that new attacks may come in a variety of ways, including via drone.
2: Correct. I believe that, again, in my time at the FBI, it was ramping up, in my opinion, to be one of the top number one threats. Because you can attach anything to a drone. You can explosive devices. You can even attack a firearm. You can do so much from a drone. And again, this was an outdoor space area, obviously. Drones are a serious threat and a concern to law enforcement. The FBI is all over it. They've come out with new technology to be able to detect the drones, stop the drones. And, you know, we're looking at UFC 250. We're looking at all of the 250 celebrations. So we're also looking at all of the World Cup. Those are all outdoor stadiums, these huge soccer arenas that are taking in millions of people. So you ask a very important and poignant question. Drones are at the top of the list of things that could wreak absolute havoc, be destructive, and frankly, harm and kill individuals. And so it's important for law enforcement to be 100 steps ahead of that and to be able to detect this and to stop it before it happens. Thankfully, in this instance, again, like I said, a family member, a relative heard about a potential act that their loved one was going to carry out. They reported it to law enforcement and they acted swiftly and quickly and they were able to foil this plot. The drones
0: were fortunate that they were able. They were able to stop it. What was the event itself like? As someone who has been to a lot of big sporting events, I've been to a lot of them. You've been to a lot. How would you contextualize it? You were there.
2: I have been to, you know, the World Series, NBA Finals, the Masters, the U.S. Open, you know, Super Bowl events. I would say it's at the top of the list, Clay. I would. I would say the energy, the enthusiasm, the vibe, the location, it was the most epic thing I've ever experienced. I'd never been to a UFC fight before. It exceeded my expectations in every possible way. But when I went to that event, I knew going into it, again, I'm an agent. So once an agent, always an agent. It's not that I'm a paranoid individual, but I'm smart. I keep my head on the swivel and I'm aware of all the threats that could be going on. I knew that this could be a very, high target environment for potential attacks. I always know how I'm going to get out of there if something happens. And again, that's not living in fear. That's actually being smart. You got to have your head on the swivel. You got to know your environment, how you're going to get out of there and what you're going to do. But it was incredible. There were amazing warriors there. Like I said, there were first responders, law enforcement, military, just the energy. It's unmatched. The live band, the music, the fights themselves. I thought it was absolutely epic, iconic, and like I said, probably the most powerful sporting event I've ever experienced in my life.
0: That is awesome. Nicole, we appreciate the time and look forward to having you back on when other of these charges potentially come down.
2: Absolutely. My pleasure. And everyone be safe. God bless America. Thank you.
0: Thank you. That's Nicole Parker, former FBI agent. Let me hit a couple of your calls here as we get ready to go to break. Some of you have been waiting. Karen in Salt Lake City. What you got for us, Karen?
3: I just think these liberals forget about the entrepreneurs and how they invest in the communities. I mean, here in Salt Lake City, we have the John Huntsman Center at the University of Utah campus. We have Echo Centers all over the place for theaters and the arts. Larry Miller, I was working at the Salt Lake Community Center, and I was working with a liberal. He didn't even get the fact that he was employed at a place that an entrepreneur had built and donated the Salt Lake Community Centers, the Delta Center, the Maverick Center. I mean, you think of everything that would be missing if we didn't have these entrepreneurs that were donating to the community.
0: Thank you for the call. I think that is a fantastic point. And I have not seen a lot written about that yet. But as many of these individuals with huge amounts of wealth that they are going to make associated with SpaceX, as many of them go through the process of selling their stock, in addition to paying substantial amounts of tax, roughly 20 some odd percent capital gains tax for most of this, many of them are going to make huge charitable donations, the likes of which many people are not even comprehending. I mean, go back to the day Stanford was a huge entrepreneur. Vanderbilt, the Cornelius Vanderbilt. You go back and look at when these universities were founded and what the impact of some of the dollars have been for generations. Great wealth leads to great donations. It's not the government that spends money effectively. Fortunately, the government wastes a lot of the money, but many of these entrepreneurs and then embody an entrepreneurial mindset when they think of how to make donations to further the advantages. I mean, Elon has actually talked about this, and I think Jeff Bezos said this recently in a CNBC interview. I thought he was fantastic when he said it. He said, we have to consider that building these companies is in many ways a generational gift that is being made to the American public. I mean, just think about it. Jeff Bezos, Amazon. Right now, while I'm talking to you, when I go to this commercial break, I can go on and basically order anything on the planet Earth, and it will be delivered to my house in the space of a day. I don't have to get into a car. I don't have to drive anywhere. That we thankfully have people to deliver these packages. The amount of jobs that have been created there is huge. But think about the efficiency of Jeff Bezos's creation and how much time and energy and effort it has saved so many people across America. I mean, for those of you out there that have babies, think about suddenly you know you're going to need diapers, you're tired, you're laying in bed, and you're thinking to yourself, oh man, I haven't gotten any sleep at all. I've been working all day. I've been taking care of this baby. Boom. You can get formula sent right to your house. You can get diapers sent right to your house. There's a decent chance when you wake up the next morning, they're already going to be there. That's unbelievable. Now they're delivering things with drones. I'm incredibly optimistic about what unleashing the entrepreneurial spirit of America is really going to create in the next generation. And the result is going to be everybody is going to have more if we let entrepreneurs build in this country. If unfortunately we let the Graham Platners and the Elizabeth Warrens and the AOCs and the Bernie Sanders of the world come and try to take from them, I want to come back to the example I gave you about Elon with PayPal. Imagine if we had draconian capital gains taxes when Elon Musk made $100 million on PayPal. If the government had taken 60% of that money, he's left with $40 million. He doesn't have the resources to found SpaceX and build a company that's worth trillions of dollars. Get out of the way and let individual excellence, people who build jobs and build wealth, let them cook. When we come back, I'll take some more of your calls. We'll get to more of your talkbacks. I'll dive into a bit, maybe before the show is over, about the testimony that I gave last week in D.C. That's why I was out on Wednesday. I was in the middle of 2.5 hours of testimony during the course of the program. I was just talking about Amazon. Hard to imagine being in a situation where you got to use pepper spray. 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
0: Welcome back in. Clay and Buck rolling through the program. A lot of you wanting to weigh in on a variety of topics. Oil and gas prices, I'm just going to continue to hammer it home because a lot of places are not talking about it. Soon to go under $4 a gallon. They're back to where they were in March and not far from where they were before the war in Iran actually started. In fact, I believe we have cut 8 on this. That's a different cut. Let's take these calls right here. Jim in Florida, fire away. Jim.
1: Yeah, hey, Jim, Green Falls, Ohio. You're forgetting one thing, I think, on the entrepreneur deal. You know, they create jobs. People can work. They can get wealthy and get wealthy a lot of different ways with those entrepreneurs. But the libs don't want to work. They just want the money. Rent subsidies, food stamps, child care, just hand it over through the government.
0: Thank you for the call. A stat that I think is always significant. Less than, let's just say roughly, 50% of Americans pay no federal income taxes. It's kind of a crazy stat. Federal income taxes only paid by 50% of Americans. So yeah, if you are a net taker from the country, if you're one of the 50%, which is a crazy amount, 50% no federal income taxes at all, then yeah, it's just great. Just give me things. Give me things. Give me things. Oh, Elon made some money. Give me more of it. Mike, you're greedy. You're taking. You're not building. Mike in Venice, Florida.
4: Hi, Clay.
0: Yes.
4: Yeah. Why don't you bring up how many people Elon Musk employs, providing a salary and health care insurance?
0: Yeah. Thank you. It's a good question. I looked it up as you were talking there. Grok tells me that 150,000 to 160,000 people are employed at Elon Musk companies right now. So pretty big number. Yes, building on what Mike said, and they produce a huge amount of productivity for the companies. But yes, like there's a huge amount of taxes that are being paid into the economy. And I would just point out, this is one of the flaws that California has run into, because guess where Elon Musk has now based those companies? They're in Texas now. SpaceX is based in Texas. Tesla largely is based in Texas. They used to be California-based companies, and then California lost its mind, and now they've lost the greatest entrepreneurial job creator and builder in any of our lives. I think that's symbolic as well, that Texas now is the home for Elon Musk. I want to tell you all about Tunnel to Towers and the work that they are doing, and also the families that they are taking care of, like United States Air Force Senior Airman Bradley Smith. Bradley joined the military as a rescue man, later cross-trained into tactical air control. He actively pursued elite training opportunities. He took pride in being part of a mission greater than himself. He lost his life in Afghanistan while providing aid to the wounded and fallen. Bradley is survived by his wife, Tiffany, their beautiful daughter, his parents, brother, sister-in-law. Tunnel to Towers honored Bradley by giving his wife and their daughter a mortgage-free home. You can pay $11 a month and contribute like Buck and I have at T2T.org. That's T2T.org.
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17: Partly cloudy, 91 degrees. I'm Reed Shepard, our top story. Governor DeSantis insists the wording of the homestead property tax reduction on the November ballot is not misleading.
18: Speaking in Winter Haven, the governor says state lawmakers allowed more room to explain the amendment to raise the homestead exemption.
19: On the one hand, you know, you don't want to read War and Peace on your ballot, right? I mean, like, I get that. But on the other hand, some of the things that are done, you know, some of the stuff can be complicated.
18: The lawsuit by Save Our Voters claims the language is biased and asks State Attorney General James Uthmeyer to reword the amendment. Standing next to Uthmeyer at the bill signing, DeSantis said,
19: "Be careful what you wish for."
18: Gordon Bird, News Radio WFLA.
17: Well, here's an eye-opening twist in the race for St. Petersburg's mayor. State Senator Daryl Roussan is endorsing incumbent Ken Welch for re-election, saying Ken's politics are mine. But he's also backing former governor and Congressman Charlie Crist.
21: He was the first sitting attorney general to come to my NAACP Freedom Fund banquet, where we honored him. He was first sitting attorney general to come to my church and worship with my faith community. And I've known him forever.
17: Roussan says he will make just one endorsement before the mail-in ballots go out.
21: I'm going to see who works hard for this, not just fundraising, but substantive vision and ideas for the future of this city.
17: Roussan is leaving office later this year because of term limits. He says both Welch and Crist are dedicated public servants and has known both for decades. Fundraising events set for Thursday in downtown Tampa to help cover operational costs for the Jackson House, historical landmark that hosted black travelers, entertainers, and civil rights leaders during the segregation years, but has now fallen into serious disrepair. Jackson House Foundation Chair Carolyn Collins tells News Channel 8, it's a real concern. I'm Reed Shepherd, News Radio, WFLA.
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7: Pinellas County, southbound US 19, closed between Whitney and East Bay. Polk County crash blocking George Jenkins Boulevard at Kathleen Road. 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
22: Happy Tuesday, Tampa Bay. Keeping things mainly dry yet again today with a partly cloudy sky and seasonal high temperatures around 91 degrees, but feeling more like the upper 90s for most of the afternoon. Peak heating of the afternoon will feel more like 100 degrees plus. Overall, just a 20, maybe 30% chance of a few, if not isolated, showers and storms. Mainly, if not exclusively, inland towards Polk Highlands counties and the East Coast will get the best chance of rain. Overnight, mild and muggy, very warm, waking up around 81 degrees. I'm ex-offender 8 meteorologist Juliana Mejia.
23: 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There's sunshine in every bite.
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0: Welcome back in, Clay and Buck. Appreciate all of you hanging out with us as we are rolling through Tuesday edition of the program. Buck's going to be back Thursday. He's out for a few days with his family. Encourage all of you out there in Georgia, get out and vote. Primary runoff for governor and for Senate as well. We talked yesterday with Burt Jones, one of the candidates for governor who is running there. Again, we encourage everybody to get out. You heard us talking with Nicole Parker. Get out and vote. You heard us talking with Nicole Parker at the top of the this hour about the UFC arrests that have occurred surrounding a alleged plot to kill people who had gone there and affiliated with drones and everything else. I meant to play this clip yesterday. This got some attention. One of the fighters won, and then he said as part of his post-fight celebration, this.
25: Lastly, Michelle Obama is a man. Am I right, America?
0: Michelle Obama is a man. Keith in Wisconsin wants to weigh in. Keith, what you got for us?
26: Hey there. Yes. Thanks for taking my call.
8: Hey, I just wanted to make a quick comment about that. I heard that, and I kind of actually thought it was a little funny. But when I got on social media, I noticed that the libs were losing their mind over it. But my comment is that wasn't it the Obama administration that was pushing this type of behavior, sex changes for children, transgender? But yet, I don't see what the big deal is if you were pushing this. That's all I wanted to say. Thanks for taking my call.
0: Yeah, thank you. Look, I thought the UFC event was awesome. I knew that that comment, which is a joke, would get a ton of attention, and it did yesterday, and then people kind of moved on because I think they recognize, I don't know that you take what every fighter says in the ring in a post-fight celebratory interview as the gospel truth. He was trying to be funny. Let me just say this, and I testified about this on Wednesday, and I think we've got a couple of those cuts. I loved everything about the decision to do the fight at the White House. I thought it was amazing. I've shared several of the clips from it. Here's my issue, and I do think this is becoming more and more of an issue. It should have been on CBS, and it should have been free for everybody to watch. Instead, they put it on pay-per-view Paramount Plus. And some of you are going to say, well, Clay, it's just $8 a month. Like, why do you care? Well, I think we should start to set the precedent. And in fact, I testified to this on Wednesday of last week that when you use taxpayer funded venues, there should be an obligation to allow the taxpayers to see those games. Let me give you an example. I testified under oath Wednesday about the cost of NFL games in particular, and I pointed out that the Buffalo Bills have built a brand new stadium. Good for the Bills. I love Josh Allen. Watching the Bills is a lot of fun on Sundays and other days of the week now. You know, the taxpayer of New York put $850 million into that stadium. $850 million. On the opening game in that brand new stadium, it's being played at on Thursday night, and it's airing on Amazon. This is, producer Greg tells me, cut seven. Listen.
9: Buffalo Bills, great new stadium opening, $850 million in taxpayer funds. Their very first home game is on a Thursday on Amazon. Most of the taxpayers in the state of New York who paid for that stadium are not able to watch for free a Buffalo Bills home opener. That's wrong. You guys have an important responsibility and an opportunity to apply the law fairly, freely, and help fans everywhere across the entire nation pay less and get more.
0: Okay, so I testified in it. I feel fortunate to have the platform that we do on this show and through Outkick Company that I founded and a show I do, a sports show I do on FS1 every single Wednesday and all the different things that are occurring out there. And I did want to play a couple of these cuts because I really enjoyed testifying, but I think many of you out there would agree with this, that the NFL has begun to gouge fans. And let me play cut one. I had an opening statement. I could talk for 5 minutes. It was a 2.5 hour hearing. But what it really comes down to is the NFL is violating a law that was put in place in 1961 that gave them an antitrust exemption. They were supposed to keep their games on broadcast television. They're now putting them on Amazon. They're now putting them on Netflix. They have Monday Night Football, which is on ESPN. And that violates the law. But listen to cut one.
9: Every single day, sports fans are getting gouged now for the opportunity of watching their favorite teams. And I would say under the Sports Broadcast Act, as a very easy summation, fans now pay far more money every year for something that by law in 1961, you all guaranteed for them should be free. For anyone out there who is saying, why is Congress involved in this? You interjected yourself in 1961 at the behest of these leagues to provide them an exemption that they have now taken advantage of, and they are gouging so many different fans out there across the entire sports landscape, regardless of who you are a fan of.
0: All right. And then cut two. Here was more of my testimony last week to Congress.
9: Most of your constituents are frustrated. They don't know how to find games, and they are having to pay far too much when they have the opportunity to actually watch those games. I don't know how many of you remember back in the day when you could have one remote control in your hand and you could easily flip from any different game. Nowadays, with passwords, with sign-ins, how many of your constituents on an average Saturday or Sunday are extremely frustrated because they just can't even get logged in to watch their favorite games? And these are things that they're already paying for. I hear from fans every single day about how frustrated they are with what the leagues are doing. They just want to be able to watch their favorite team and not have to struggle to do so.
0: And one of the things that I think is really interesting is you've heard me sing the praises of markets on this show for a long time. Markets should make products more affordable and more accessible. That's the general concept of a capitalistic marketplace in general. And for those of you out there that remember the first flat screen television that you bought,

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15: Welcome back in. Clay and Buck, we're rolling through the Tuesday edition of the program. Bunch of you with a wide variety of talkbacks and calls. Let me go to Jim in Florida. We had Jim in Ohio and Jim in Florida a little bit ago, and we ended up in a cross section there of Jim. Now we only have one Jim waiting. He is in Florida. Sorry about that earlier, Jim. What you got for us?
16: Clay, thanks for having me. You know, I get tired, and I guess a lot of people get tired of the Dems or the Libs complaining about the rich. But let me remind the folks that there's only five things the rich people can do with their money. And the first thing you've alluded to, which is they pay more than their fair share of taxes. You know, the top 1% make 19% of the income, and they pay 40% of the taxes. The second thing they do is they invest in businesses, whether it's stocks or directly. They invest in businesses which provide jobs, deliver goods and services that we all use and need. The third thing they do is that they just save their money by putting it into bonds or banks, CDs. That provides the cash liquidity for the loan loss reserves that give the banks that base so that they can loan out money for your mortgage or your car loan to Joe Sixpack. Plus, they keep a lot of cities going with their municipal bonds. The fourth thing they do, of course, they buy big stuff. If they buy planes and yachts and real estate, well, guess what? Somebody's got to make those planes and yachts and expensive things. And that provides the jobs for making that stuff, as well as jobs to service those things that the people buy. And lastly, let me remind you that if they have nothing else to do with their money, they give it to charity. They give it in big ways to charity. They fund the arts and culture and cities. I mean, you've heard of the Carnegie Hall and all these endowments that they set up. And then they also endow colleges who can then turn out liberals who complain about the rich people. But, you know, this is really something that gets under my skin. I've been poor and now I'm doing okay. But it all comes through innovation and hard work. And as long as we have competition and a capitalist free market system, there'll be room for people to chase the cheese and make the big bucks and then return that money back into our economy where everybody benefits. So stop complaining about being rich. And if you don't have the money, stop the envy. Stop falling prey to the communist propaganda of being envious of the other guy having more stuff than you do. Just get out and work and do your part. So that's my piece, and I hope more people, and I think that Republicans should use this. They should hammer these 5 points of what the rich do with their money. And you saw how Elon Musk generated so many millionaires. God bless them. We have more people like Elon who want to chase and go after good things and innovation. We all benefit. So let's celebrate our capitalism and free market system here.
15: Well done, Jim in Florida, laying it all out there. Dimitri in Houston.
4: Hey, good afternoon, guys. I do have a unique perspective because I grew up in a former Soviet Union, came here when I was 23 back in 1990. And I want to make this quick point. The capital markets did not exist in former Soviet Union. Government could not issue a 13-week treasury bill or treasury note or treasury bond. The government had no ability to collateralize anything. We have something called shareholder equity. That shareholder equity is only created when we are shareholder of some entrepreneurial company like Microsoft, Amazon, General Electric, in SpaceX. And that shareholder equity is invested into our 401ks, 403bs, teachers' pensions. And that is the equity that we're going to use in retirement. And that's the equity that drives the economy. And that's the equity that pays the taxes. The very taxes that the Democrats are spending lavishly and then complain that they don't have enough because someone else became a billionaire or trillionaire. They don't see that on the long run where we creating a historical wealth, not only for this generation, for 10 generations ahead, for another 250 years. Whereas in the Soviet Union, that's why the system failed, because there was nothing to create wealth but the government owning your rights, your ability to create in your entire life.
15: Great from Dimitri in Houston. Great from Jim in Florida. Fantastic calls. When we come back, Pride Night controversy in San Francisco. I'll tell you what it is.
17: Speaking truth and having fun. Clay Travis and Buck
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22: Guaranteed human.
23: Partly cloudy, 87 degrees. I'm Reed Shepard, our top story. Governor DeSantis took a moment out while signing several law and order bills this morning to become the latest official to threaten dire consequences for anyone involved in a teen takeover. He says local law enforcement has zero tolerance.
24: And if the local officials are not holding you accountable, I'll put somebody in there who will hold you accountable. We are not going to let the inmates run the asylum in the free state of Florida.
23: Those bills signed by the governor include the Jason Rayner Act, which imposes life without parole for anyone convicted of manslaughter in the death of a law enforcement officer. It follows a 2023 verdict in which a jury refused to convict a man of murder in the killing of a Daytona Beach police officer. Endorsements in a political campaign happen every day, as we all know, but endorsing two candidates for the same office? That's unique, but it's the latest twist in the race for mayor of St. Petersburg. State Senator Daryl Roussan is, for the moment, backing both incumbent Ken Welch and former governor and Congressman Charlie Crist. Roussan says he's known and respected both men for years.
25: The mere fact that I was in Tallahassee does not have anything to do with it. It's more the relationship. It's more the responsiveness. It's more of homegrown.
23: Roussan says Welch's politics are his politics and has said Crist has always put people before politics and has demonstrated leadership with compassion and integrity. He does promise, though, to select just one candidate at some point, but he says he wants to see who works hard for it. The Jackson House Foundation will hold a fundraiser on Thursday for the benefit of the historic house on Zach Street in Tampa that has played host to numerous black travelers, entertainers, and civil rights leaders. It's in very poor condition, but Foundation Chair Carolyn Collins tells News Channel 8 plans are moving along toward restoration. She says money is the big issue.
26: We do feel that we have the funding available to us to have enough to do the restoration. We do not have enough money to do the day-to-day operations to make sure the restoration will occur.
23: Collins says the foundation has selected an architect and construction manager and is working to finalize contracts before any actual work can begin. The deal between the U.S. and Iran is set for an official signing ceremony on Friday. Vice President J.D. Vance told NBC that details related to the deal won't be released until after the ceremony when the next phase of negotiations begin. Elsewhere, when speaking at the G7 summit in France, President Trump expressed frustration towards Israel's handling of its conflict with Hezbollah. Iran's foreign minister says if Israeli forces remain in Lebanon, that would result in a violation of the U.S.-Iran deal. General Motors and defense contractor Lockheed Martin are reportedly in talks for the automaker to build parts for weapons systems. Matt Mattinson has more.
27: The report from the Wall Street Journal comes as the U.S. government is calling for an increase in domestic weapons production as global conflict has put a strain on supply. Companies like Lockheed are increasingly looking for ways to meet the growing demand for missiles and other systems. I'm at Mattinson.
23: Forecasters at the National Hurricane Center watching potential tropical cyclone 1 in the northwestern Gulf could become the season's first tropical storm, specialist Larry Kelly.
1: So we have 60% chance of development, so we're monitoring it as it moves into the northwestern Gulf. So it's something that you definitely want to keep an eye on throughout the day today and tomorrow.
23: If it becomes a tropical storm, it would be called Arthur. No threat to the Tampa Bay area or to Florida's west coast. Tampa Bay traffic and weather moments away. Our next news update in 30 minutes. 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
2: Pinellas County southbound US 19 closed between Whitney and East Bay. Polk County crash blocking George Jenkins Boulevard at Kathleen Road. 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
3: Happy Tuesday, Tampa Bay. Keeping things mainly dry yet again today with a partly cloudy sky and seasonal high temperatures around 91 degrees, but feeling more like the upper 90s for most of the afternoon. Peak heating of the afternoon will feel more like 100 degrees plus. Overall, just a 20, maybe 30% chance of a few, if not isolated, showers and storms. Mainly, if not exclusively, inland towards Polk Highlands counties and the East Coast will get the best chance of rain. Overnight, mild and muggy, very warm, waking up around 81 degrees. I'm ex-Defender 8 meteorologist Juliana Mejia.
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0: Welcome back, Clay and Buck. I should mention Attorney General James Uthmeyer on this MLB story has tweeted, "Do you practice religious discrimination in Florida at MLB? You'll be hearing from my office soon." Again, I think this whole gay pride thing and coming after guys who put Bible verses on their jerseys is going to turn into a big story. And a ton of you, according to producer Allie, flooding us with comments. We will talk about this maybe in more detail tomorrow. But I wanted to have some fun to close up shop here. We've got a ton of different talkbacks. And so let me get to many of these. Carolyn in Kentucky, Talk Radio 98.3 1510 WLAC. She has this to say.
9: "Hey, Clay. This is Carolyn in Kentucky. They're just hating on the first African-American trillionaire. That's racist."
0: Very funny. Elon Musk, born in South Africa. He is, by definition, an African-American. It is quite racist to be hating on the first African-American trillionaire. Very, very funny. Let's see. JP from Lebanon, Ohio. He got, you might have heard, I thought I was going to choke to death. I had a bad drink. Usually if Buck's on, I can be like, hey, talk for a second. You all know that one of my great fears is choking to death. See, JP.
10: "Now, Clay, I know you're terrified of choking at home. You're not choking at home right now, are you? Do you need me to call somebody?"
0: Imagine if I died live on the air because I took a bad bite. I mean, that would certainly be an irony. Yeah, I have a home studio. I'm just choking to death in front of millions of people while I'm trying to do the show. Let's see. We have the Seinfeld clip. If you remember back in the day, Seinfeld didn't want to wear, Kramer did not want to wear the AIDS ribbon, and the gay community was not happy. That's basically what's going on right now with the pride hats. This is cut 38.
11: "Cosmo, Kramer.
12: Okay, you're checked in.
11: Yeah, thank you.
12: Here's your AIDS ribbon."
11: No, thanks."
12: "You don't want to wear an AIDS ribbon?"
11: No.
12: "But you have to wear an AIDS ribbon."
11: "I have to?"
12: "Yes."
11: "Yeah, see, that's why I don't want to."
12: "But everyone wears the ribbon. You must wear the ribbon."
11: "You are? You're a ribbon bully."
12: Hey, you, come back here. Come back here and put this on."
11: "Hey, where's your ribbon?"
13: "Oh, I don't wear the ribbon."
14: "You don't wear the ribbon? Aren't you against AIDS?"
11: Yeah, I'm against AIDS. I mean, I'm walking, aren't I? Just don't wear the ribbon.
3: Who do you think you are?
13: Put the ribbon on.
14: Hey, Cedric, Bob, this guy won't wear a ribbon.
15: Who? Who doesn't want to wear the ribbon?
0: So, I mean, again, that's the 90s when we're playing for laughs, the idea that someone might not want to wear a mandated speech. And now it's basically the reality here. And by the way, producer Ali tells me that we are inundated. We're going to have a lot of good discussion about this tomorrow because I don't think this story is going to go away. Couple of other things that I thought were great. I've been talking about how many foreigners are in America right now for the World Cup. I encourage you to be watching these World Cup games, and they love America, and there's so much awesome content that is coming out from them. Europeans, Latin Americans, Asians, Africans, they're going to Bucky's, they're going to Costco, they're going to Walmart, and just talking about how unbelievable so much of the wealth in America is, how incredible our shopping opportunities are. Here is a local Fox interview in Texas as the Japanese team, I believe this is the Dallas area where the Japanese team is playing, I think in the Dallas Cowboys Stadium. There's an interview with a Japanese World Cup fan who's not necessarily the greatest at speaking English. Cut 37.
16: Yeah. Nice to meet you.
17: Okay, how you doing?
16: My name is...
17: Okay.
16: Yeah, my name is Hirochika Nakakuki.
17: Oh, wow.
16: It's live?
17: Okay.
16: It's
17: yes,
16: live?
17: Yes, it's live. Baby.
16: Yeah.
17: How
16: yeah.
17: excited are you?
16: Yeah.
17: You are so excited, right? Japan, right?
16: Excuse me.
17: Okay.
16: I cannot speak English, but... Okay. But I'm excited!
17: I love it! Yeah, baby! Let's go!
16: Japan!
0: Oh, I mean, that clip, I'm going to share that clip because I was watching it during a commercial break. It goes on for a couple of minutes. Guy being interviewed on live television who is Japanese that does not speak English very well. Imagine if you were being interviewed in Japan before a big sporting event, trying to talk to everybody there. I imagine that would also be fun for them. Going to have a lot of fun with y'all tomorrow. Thanks for hanging with us. Tuesday edition, Clay and Buck in the books. See y'all tomorrow.
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24: Guaranteed human.
25: Mostly sunny, 91 degrees. I'm Reed Shepard, our top story. One man is dead after a plane crash last night in Polk County. Sheriff Grady Judd says the experimental plane went down around 8 p.m. after taking off from Bartow. Judd says the pilot was planning on flying formations with a friend in another plane who'd taken off from Lakeland.
26: This airplane is a single-seater. It's reported to be able to cruise at about 200 miles an hour. It is an experimental aircraft, and that's how it's classified. But they tell me that it's a low-wing kit experimental aircraft.
25: Judd says the plane crashed in a cow pasture off Moore Road. The FAA is now investigating what led to the crash. Governor DeSantis insists the wording of the homestead property tax reduction on the November ballot isn't misleading.
27: Speaking in Winter Haven, the governor says state lawmakers allowed more room to explain the amendment to raise the homestead exemption.
28: On the one hand, you know, you don't want to read War and Peace on your ballot, right? I mean, like, I get that. But on the other hand, some of the things that are done, you know, some of the stuff can be complicated.
27: The lawsuit by Save Our Voters claims the language is biased and asks State Attorney General James Uthmeyer to reword the amendment. Standing next to Uthmeyer at the bill signing, DeSantis said,
28: "Be careful what you wish for."
27: Gordon Bird, News Radio WFLA.
25: Well, you never really know what you're going to get in Florida politics, but this could be a first. State Senator Daryl Roussan, who's leaving public office later this year because of term limits, is making two endorsements for the same office. Roussan is backing incumbent St. Pete Mayor Ken Welch for re-election, and he's also endorsing former governor and Congressman Charlie Crist for mayor.
29: Ken's politics has been my politics for a long time. We were both Republicans at one point. We both served in the legislative body, and we're from the community and of the community.
25: Roussan says he's known both Welch and Crist for years and thinks both would do a good job as mayor. He says he will endorse just one of the two before the November election. The deal between the U.S. and Iran has been signed virtually and will have an official signing ceremony later this week. Vice President J.D. Vance told NBC that details related to the deal won't be released until after Friday's ceremony, when the next phase of negotiations can begin. Elsewhere, when speaking at the G7 summit in France, President Trump expressed frustration towards Israel and its handling with its conflict with Hezbollah. An investigation is continuing into yesterday's crash of a B-52 bomber at Edwards Air Force Base in California. NBC's Liz Kreutz reports all eight people on board were killed.
30: B-52s, the oldest bomber in the U.S. military's fleet, are on average more than 60 years old, although they've been heavily updated. The eight-engine, high-altitude planes are capable of carrying nuclear weapons and are also used to surveil large areas of ocean surfaces.
25: Officials say the crash occurred during what they called a routine test mission. The victims' names haven't been released, but base officials say they included uniformed military personnel, government civilians, and government contractors. Safety Harbor's 4th of July fireworks show will return to its longtime home at Waterfront Park, reversing an earlier decision to stage them elsewhere. City was planning to move the show to City Park because of damage to Waterfront's marina and pier, but Catherine Branch of the Safety Harbor Owl Team says hundreds of birds gather in a protected area near City Park.
31: They were at the time not aware of the fact that there's a whole rookery where
1: birds of all kinds nest every single night.
25: Mayor Joe Ayoub says he and his fellow commissioners heard residents' concerns, unanimously voted to move the display back to Waterfront Park. Tampa Bay traffic and weather moments away. Our next news update in 30 minutes. I'm Reed Shepherd, News Radio WFLA.
2: Polk County accident has eastbound George Jenkins Boulevard blocked at Kathleen Road, and westbound George Jenkins at Kathleen has the left lane blocked. There's also northbound Kathleen at that intersection, left turn lane blocked, and southbound Kathleen has the right lane blocked. Accident at Park Road, north of US 92, Baker Street at Palm Drive could slow you down. Also Hillsborough Avenue at Hesperides in Tampa. 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
4: Happy Tuesday, Tampa Bay. Keeping things mainly dry yet again today with a partly cloudy sky and seasonal high temperatures around 91 degrees, but feeling more like the upper 90s for most of the afternoon. Peak heating of the afternoon will feel more like 100 degrees plus. Overall, just a 20, maybe 30% chance of a few, if not isolated, showers and storms. Mainly, if not exclusively, inland towards Polk Highlands counties and the East Coast will get the best chance of rain. Overnight, mild and muggy, very warm, waking up around 81 degrees. I'm ex-Defender 8 meteorologist Juliana Mejia.
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0: people in Maine dumb and racist and stupid. Mr. Nazi Tattoo said there was not going to be any more posts, any more controversies. Now, apparently this new one mocking a teenage suicide has surfaced. I mean, you can't make this up. Anyway, more scrutiny. And it, again, another posting on Reddit after a report surfaced that attributed his old username, including one appearing to mock a girl's suicide. Where's your heart and your soul and your conscience? What did, tell me one Democrat. If you're a Democrat that would vote for this, I think I need to talk to you. Because there's something really wrong with you. But the party of Tallarico, El Sayed, Mamdani, Grandpa Bernie, Pocahontas, the squad, AOC, and no mainstream Democrat will take him on. FBI raided the headquarters of a, quote, Soros-backed voter group as part of an election fraud probe. We're watching this story from FoxNews.com. Federal investigators raided this place and the headquarters of Ohio's Organizing Collaborative on June 11th, deployed across the state and questioning members of the organization. Subpoenas being issued. If we ever get to the bottom of everything that these Democrats have ever done, I think it would shock the conscience and soul of a nation. I really do. They just have no compunctions about anything that would ever, you know, maintain their power and help them stay in power at all costs. All right, 800-941-SHAWN, our number if you want to be a part of the program. Listen, everyone needs a personal safety security strategy. Now, there are instances, there's only one option if someone wants to kill you and kill your family, and that is the lethal option, but we have new effective technology that is non-lethal and effective, and the FBI says in the last year they have statistics, 2022, that's less than 0.01% of altercations that require the lethal. That's why I have both options. That's why I have the technology of BYRNA. 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
4: Vehicle fire in Tampa, northbound 275 on the Howard Franklin Bridge. Two right lanes blocked at the hump. Polk County, eastbound George Jenkins, blocked at Kathleen. 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
0: Now, this 25th anniversary of 9/11, the Tunnel to Towers Foundation remains committed to honoring the heroes shaped by that day. Heroes like NYPD Detective Victor Vargas, a U.S. Air Force veteran who died from pancreatic cancer after serving in the World Trade Center recovery efforts. 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
11: Guaranteed human.
19: Partly cloudy, 91 degrees. I'm Reed Shepard, our top story. President Trump is touting a newly announced deal with Iran that ultimately aims to end the war. NBC's Garrett Hawk with more.
20: Senior U.S. officials say this memorandum of understanding with Iran opens the Strait of Hormuz immediately and ends the U.S. blockade of Iranian ports, while also opening a 60-day window to negotiate further on Iran's nuclear program, including what happens to its highly enriched uranium.
19: The deal between the U.S. and Iran has been signed virtually, with an official signing ceremony set for Friday. Vice President J.D. Vance told NBC that details about what it contains won't be released until after the ceremony, when a second phase of negotiations will begin. National Hurricane Center has begun issuing advisories on a disturbance that, when it forms, will become the first named storm of the Atlantic hurricane season. That's expected to happen later today or tomorrow in the Gulf. Latest spaghetti models show it tracking the Texas coastline, moving inland near the border with Louisiana. And with that comes the threat of flooding in an area that stretches from the coast through Alabama and into central Mississippi. It does not pose a threat to Florida. Responding to a lawsuit claiming the wording of the property tax amendment on the November ballot is misleading, Governor DeSantis says no, it isn't, and that state lawmakers allowed more room to explain the amendment to raise the homestead exemption.
21: On the one hand, you know, you don't want to read War and Peace on your ballot, right? I mean, like, I get that. But on the other hand, some of the things that are done, you know, some of the stuff can be complicated.
19: The lawsuit by Save Our Voters claims the language is biased and inaccurate. It also asks State Attorney General James Uthmeyer to reword the amendment. Standing next to Uthmeyer at a bill signing in Winter Haven, DeSantis said,
21: Be careful what you wish for.
19: Plaintiffs are former city officials from Stewart and Key Biscayne. Well, you never really know what you're going to get in Florida politics, but this could be a first. State Senator Daryl Roussan, who was leaving public office later this year because of term limits, is making two endorsements for the same office. Roussan is backing incumbent St. Pete Mayor Ken Welch for re-election and is also endorsing former governor and congressman Charlie Crist for St. Pete Mayor.
22: Ken's politics has been my politics for a long time. We were both Republicans at one point. We both served in the legislative body, and we're from the community and of the community.
19: Roussan says he's known both Welch and Crist for years and thinks both would do a good job as mayor. He says he will endorse just one of the two before the November election. Tampa Bay traffic and weather moments away. Our next news update in 30 minutes. I'm Reed Shepard, News Radio WFLA.
23: This is a Bloomberg Money Minute. Snap has introduced Specs, a pair of augmented reality glasses that co-founder Evan Spiegel describes as a leapfrog advancement and the computer of the future. The Snap Specs have advanced displays and cameras that enable augmented reality, allowing users to run apps and third-party software, play games, and receive notifications overlaid on the real world through transparent lenses. Their cost, $2,195. We're expected to spend $165 billion collectively this year on pets, so predicts Morgan Stanley. And among generations, no one is more responsible for that spending than millennials, which make up the largest percentage of pet owners. Of that set, an increasing cohort known as dinkwads, dual income, no kids with a dog, are especially pampering their pets. Job cuts at BlackRock. Sources tell Bloomberg that the world's largest asset manager is eliminating just under 1% of its workforce, amounting to about 200 employees. Matt Piper, Bloomberg Radio.
24: Tampa crash northbound 275 on the Howard Franklin Bridge has two right lanes blocked at the hump. And there's an accident at Bruce B. Downs Boulevard and Fletcher Avenue. Polk County crash has all of the eastbound lanes of George Jenkins Boulevard blocked at Kathleen Road, and westbound George Jenkins at Kathleen has the left lane blocked. Also, northbound Kathleen at that intersection, left turn lane blocked, and southbound Kathleen, right lane blocked. Amy Snyder, News Radio, WFLA.
1: I'm Justin Mosley here with your Max Defender 8 forecast. Warm and very humid conditions for tonight, with readings settling into the lower 80s for the Bay Area. Can't rule out an isolated downpour as we head towards daybreak as well. For your Wednesday, middle part of the work week, expect a mixture of sun and clouds and hot temperatures back into the lower 90s, but feeling more like the century mark during the afternoon hours. Rain chances increase a bit as we head into the holiday weekend across the region. That is your weather forecast. I'm Max Defender 8 meteorologist Justin Mosley.
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1: Partly cloudy, 91 degrees. I'm Reed Shepherd. Our top story. Update on that car fire on the Howard Franklin Bridge. Things are still slow in the northbound lanes to Tampa, but just the far right lane is closed at the moment. Officials are still advising people to avoid the bridge if possible. Governor DeSantis took a moment out while signing several law and order bills to become the latest official to threaten dire consequences for anyone involved in a teen takeover. He says local law enforcement has zero tolerance.
2: And if the local officials are not holding you accountable, I'll put somebody in there who will hold you accountable. We are not going to let the inmates run the asylum in the free state of Florida.
1: Those bills signed by the governor include the Jason Rayner Act, which imposes life without parole for anyone convicted of manslaughter in the death of a law enforcement officer. It follows a 2023 verdict in which a jury refused to convict a man of murder in the killing of a Daytona Beach police officer. City of Safety Harbor has set aside plans to move their 4th of July celebration and fireworks to City Park. Officials were going to move the annual fireworks display because of damage to Waterfront Park's pier and marina from the 2024 hurricanes. But as it turns out, hundreds of birds nest at a protected rookery near City Park. Catherine Branch from the Safety Harbor Owl Team says the birds would have been frightened by the noise.
3: Many people rallied to alert members of the City Council, the mayor, and said, "This is not a good idea." And I will tell you, to their credit, we are living in a community that listens.
1: City commissioners unanimously agreed to hold the celebration at its longtime home, Waterfront Park. It'll be a day-long celebration with fireworks starting at 9 o'clock on the 4th. And we could be saying hello to the season's first tropical storm in the next day or so. Area of low pressure in the northwestern Gulf has a high chance of development. If it becomes a tropical storm, it would be named Arthur, but regardless, no threat to the Tampa Bay area. 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
7: Polk County crash blocks eastbound George Jenkins Boulevard at Kathleen Road. Temple Terrace crash northbound 56th Street at Whiteway Drive. Two right lanes blocked. 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
9: I'm Justin Mosley here with your Max Defender 8 forecast. Warm and very humid conditions for tonight, with readings settling into the lower 80s for the Bay Area. Can't rule out an isolated downpour as we head towards daybreak as well. For your Wednesday, middle part of the work week, expect a mixture of sun and clouds and hot temperatures back into the lower 90s, but feeling more like the century mark during the afternoon hours. Rain chances increase a bit as we head into the holiday weekend across the region. That is your weather forecast. I'm Max Defender 8 meteorologist Justin Mosley.
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15: All right, 25 now till the top of the hour, 800-941-SEAN, our number if you want to be a part of the program. Look, you want to start a business, you want to open the doors to your business, and then you find out, oh, I need all of these different insurances based on state law, local law, federal law, whatever law it happens to be. And unfortunately, that then becomes for many people an obstacle, a nightmare. 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And it gets confusing. 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It's worse than dealing with the healthcare industry. If your company has 25 employees, or whether you are the owner, the CFO, HR manager, guess what? 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
15: All right, let's get to our busy phones. Travis in Pennsylvania. What's up, Travis? How are you, sir? Glad you called.
17: Hey, Sean, I just wanted to call in and say how much I enjoy your show and how much I appreciate you and Linda in the afternoon. 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
15: 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What do you do for work?
17: I'm a plumber.
15: Let me tell you, you know, we're always talking about how AI might be involved in job displacement, et cetera. The thing is, you're always going to need a plumber. You're always going to need the AC guy. I can't tell you how many times in my life it's 2 or 3 in the morning. And if you need a plumber, I don't care what they're charging. You're asking that plumber to please get out of bed and come.
17: Yes, sir. You got it. Yep. And
15: well, God bless you. I encourage young people to think about the trades, because I think that will be, it was an article. Mike Rowe highlighted it as well. The next generation of millionaires are going to be tradesmen.
17: Yeah, and I think it's pretty neat that you actually were in construction.
15: One of the best things I did in my life, ever. I know what real work is for 20-plus years of my life. Makes me appreciate and love even more the blessing of doing what I love to do every day.
17: Well, thank you for taking my call today. I've always wanted to talk to you on your program.
15: Well, thank you. What's on your mind?
17: So I just wanted to mention, the other day you were talking about Rush, and when I first started listening to 580, was back when I was probably about 16. I was actually driving a tractor in a field. I was plowing a field, and I loved tuning in every day, and I listened to Rush. And he was such an amazing man and such an inspiration to me.
15: I think he was an inspiration to all of us, and I always say we all owe him a debt of gratitude. Those are not words. I mean it. I said it while he was alive. I said it in his passing. I say it today. And any one of us that makes our living giving out our opinions, and anybody in the conservative ecosphere, if you will, of media. We owe him a debt of gratitude. It was not easy for him either the whole way. It was hard because he was, you know, forging a path for all of us. He didn't know he was forging that big a path, but he was.
17: Right. Yeah, no, he made a big impact on me. I know that. And I've been a faithful listener ever since he started on, you know, he started out when I started listening. So, yeah, what an amazing person.
15: I will tell you this. We know what Rush is. You know, everyone, you talk about what is on your wish list or, you know, bucket list, as they call it. We know what Rush's bucket list was. Just to get well enough, quick enough to come back to the airwaves and talk to all of you. That, to me, defined Rush. I mean, Rush talked about EIB1 and I had a cigar and all this stuff. But what he really wanted to do was be behind that microphone every single day. Because that's what he chose to do, knowing he had very little time left on this earth. That tells me everything I want to know about him.
17: Yes, sir. You're correct. Yes, you are, Sean.
15: All right, my friend. God bless you. Check in more often. We appreciate it. Let's say hi to John, Missouri. John, how are you? Glad you called, sir.
18: It's a great day in Missouri, Sean. A longtime listener, over 20 years. I appreciate you taking my call. But I'm calling in.
15: Yes, sir.
18: Talk a little bit about President Trump. That, you know, they never give the guy any credit. The left side out there. Gas down here is at $3.19 a gallon. It's dropped a dollar in the last 2 weeks.
15: And it's about to go lower looking at the price of a barrel of oil today. So I think things are working out pretty well for people as of now. There was a price to pay for this. But ask is, was it worth making sure Iran never gets a nuclear weapon? It is that clear cut a choice.
18: Absolutely, it's worth it. And, you know, it hasn't been this long. It's things only, 100 days here that this has went on. And it's a small price to pay to keep that out of their hands. And I look for the gas to go down, but you're not going to hear anything from the other media. I appreciate your stand and what you do for this country, because it's your voice that we all listen to. And I wish there was more of you, but there's not.
15: Listen, the only thing I will say to right-minded Americans and people that love this country and will celebrate, unlike Robert De Niro, the greatness of this country, and is, you know, Reagan reminded us, and I quote it often, is that freedom is one generation away from extinction. It can't become extinct on our watch. And every generation has a responsibility to protect, preserve, defend what we inherited and try and leave this world, this country, a little better off than when we inherited it. My dad was part of the greatest generation. And fought 4 years in the Pacific and grew up during the Depression and grew up poor. And I think of how hard his life is. It is, this is why, please, everybody take this midterm seriously. That's the only thing I'm asking from people. You know, in your heart, mind, and soul, commit that you are going to do everything in your power to vote and participate and know the consequences if these radicals ever get power again.
18: And you can't make this stuff up. The radicals, I can't believe this stuff. Even people that I've grown up with, I just can't believe they think this way.
15: And they do. I mean, I wish they didn't, but you know, it's never been this crazy, which I think puts us in uncharted waters. I really believe that. In terms of historically, midterms go against the party in power. Historically, not all the time. And I think this is a new paradigm unfolding before our eyes.
18: Yes, I agree.
15: All right, my friend. God bless you. John, appreciate you. God bless the people of Missouri. Listen, born on America's darkest day, that's 9/11/01, the Tunnel to Towers Foundation, because of your generosity, your thoughtfulness, has been able to help American heroes ever since. And that's heroes like Fire Lieutenant Michael Wells. Now, he was inspired.

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4: Polk County crash blocks eastbound George Jenkins Boulevard at Kathleen Road. Temple Terrace crash northbound 56th Street at Whiteway Drive. Two right lanes blocked. 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

0: Hey, before the burgers hit the grill, fireworks, they light up the sky, take a few minutes to remember that Independence Day, you know what? 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
6: Guaranteed human.
7: Partly cloudy, 91 degrees. I'm Reed Shepard, our top story. An investigation is continuing into yesterday's crash of a B-52 bomber at Edwards Air Force Base in California. NBC's Liz Kreutz reports all 8 people on board were killed.
8: B-52s, the oldest bomber in the U.S. military's fleet, are on average more than 60 years old, although they've been heavily updated. The 8-engine high-altitude planes are capable of carrying nuclear weapons and are also used to surveil large areas of ocean surfaces.
7: Officials say the crash occurred during what they called a routine test mission. Victims' names haven't been released, but base officials say they included uniformed military personnel, government civilians, and government contractors. Cause of the crash is so far unclear. A 23-year-old man was killed last night when his single-seat experimental aircraft crashed into a cow pasture near Lakeland. Sheriff Grady Judd says the pilot, now identified as Michael Robinson of Lakeland, had planned to fly formations with a friend.
9: He took off out of Bartow, and his friend took off in a separate plane out of Lakeland, and they were going to meet up here in the countryside north of Lakeland and fly formations, and that's what they were doing.
7: Judd says the other pilot saw Robinson's aircraft come apart and watched it go straight down into the ground. The FAA and the NTSB are investigating the crash. There are reports that a Boston-based developer has submitted a proposal to build a data center in Pinellas Park. Tampa Bay Times says American Tower is looking to build a 17,000-square-foot center, small by many standards, in the 10,700 block of 76th Court North, which is now home to an abandoned office building. City official says the proposal is in its very early stages. Well, here's an eye-opening twist in the race for St. Petersburg's mayor. State Senator Daryl Roussan is endorsing incumbent Ken Welch for re-election, saying Ken's politics are mine. But he's also backing former governor and Congressman Charlie Crist for mayor.
10: He was the first sitting attorney general to come to my NAACP Freedom Fund banquet, where we honored him. He was first sitting attorney general to come to my church and worship with my faith community. And I've known him forever.
7: Rusan says he will make just one endorsement before the mail-in ballots go out.
10: I'm going to see who works hard for this. Not just fundraising, but substantive vision and ideas for the future of this city.
7: Rusan is leaving office later this year because of term limits. He says both Welch and Christ are dedicated public servants, and he has known both for decades. Safety Harbor's 4th of July fireworks show will return to its longtime home at Waterfront Park, reversing an earlier decision to stage them elsewhere. City was planning to move the show to City Park because of damage to Waterfront's marina and pier, but Catherine Branch of the Safety Harbor Owl Team says hundreds of birds gather in a protected area near City Park. Tampa Bay traffic and weather moments away. Our next news update in 30 minutes. I'm Reed Shepard, News Radio WFLA.
6: This is a Bloomberg Money Minute. A split decision today on Wall Street. The Dow closing at a fresh record high, but the major averages were mixed as investors await a decision on interest rates tomorrow from the Federal Reserve and the signing of a U.S.-Iran interim peace deal on Friday, one that gives Iran broad financial gains if it reopens the Strait of Hormuz. At the close, the Dow today up 329 points, two-thirds of a percent higher. The Nasdaq, though, down 308. That's a more than 1% slide on weakness in tech shares, especially chip makers. The S&P lost 43. And with Iran close to seeing all sanctions on its oil being lifted, oil tumbled 6% lower, ending at $76 a barrel. The financial tech and stock trading platform Robinhood Markets cutting 10% of its staff. That's about 300 workers. Also closing some open positions. Tom Busby, Bloomberg Radio.
11: A Polk County crash has eastbound George Jenkins Boulevard blocked at Kathleen Road. Pasco crash, eastbound State Road 54 after 41 in the left turn lane. Tampa, Dale Mabry entrance ramp to northbound 275 is closed for construction. Accident on the eastbound Salmon Expressway at Beta Bay is in the left lane. Accident on northbound 56th Street at Whiteway Drive, two right lanes blocked. And a crash at westbound Hillsboro before racetrack. Amy Snyder, News Radio, WFLA.
12: I'm Justin Mosley here with your Max Defender 8 forecast. Warm and very humid conditions for tonight, with readings settling into the lower 80s for the Bay Area. Can't rule out an isolated downpour as we head towards daybreak as well. For your Wednesday, middle part of the work week, expect a mixture of sun and clouds and hot temperatures back into the lower 90s, but feeling more like the century mark during the afternoon hours. Rain chances increase a bit as we head into the holiday weekend across the region. That is your weather forecast. I'm Max Defender 8 meteorologist Justin Mosley.
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1: Partly cloudy, 91 degrees. I'm Reed Shepard, our top story. Governor DeSantis insists the wording of the homestead property tax reduction on the November ballot isn't misleading.
2: Speaking in Winter Haven, the governor says state lawmakers allowed more room to explain the amendment to raise the homestead exemption.
3: On the one hand, you know, you don't want to read War and Peace on your ballot, right? I mean, like, I get that. But on the other hand, some of the things that are done, you know, some of the stuff can be complicated.
2: The lawsuit by Save Our Voters claims the language is biased and asks State Attorney General James Uthmeyer to reword the amendment. Standing next to Uthmeyer at the bill signing, DeSantis said,
3: "Be careful what you wish for."
2: Gordon Bird, News Radio WFLA.
1: A fundraising event is set for Thursday in downtown Tampa to help cover operational costs for the Jackson House, a historical landmark that hosted black travelers, entertainers, and civil rights leaders during the segregation years, but has now fallen into serious disrepair. Jackson House Foundation Chair Carolyn Collins tells News Channel 8 it's a real concern.
4: I have sleepless nights every night. Been doing that for about 5 years. And now it's worse because the condition of the house is in far worse shape than it's ever been.
1: Nonetheless, Collins says a restoration and renovation project is moving forward. She says the foundation has selected an architect, a construction manager, and is working to finalize contracts required before anything can begin. Forecasters at the National Hurricane Center watching a system in the northwestern Gulf that could become the season's first tropical storm. Specialist Larry Kelly.
5: So we have 60% chance of development, so we're monitoring it as it moves into the northwestern Gulf. So it's something that you definitely want to keep an eye on throughout the day today and tomorrow.
1: If it becomes a tropical storm, it would be called Arthur. No threat to the Tampa Bay or area or to Florida's west coast. There are reports that a Boston-based developer has submitted a proposal to build a data center in Pinellas Park. Time says American Tower is looking to build a 17,000-square-foot center, small by many standards, along 76th Court North. Reed Shepard, News Radio, WFLA.
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9: The Polk County crash has eastbound George Jenkins Boulevard blocked at Kathleen Road. And in Tampa, northbound 275 entrance ramp from Dale Mabry Highway closed for construction. There's an accident on the eastbound Selman Expressway at Bay to Bay. That's in the left lane. Pasco County, eastbound State Road 54 after Land O'Lakes Boulevard. Left turn lane is blocked. This report is sponsored by Mothers Against Drunk Driving. Amy Snyder, News Radio WFLA.
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11: I'm Justin Mosley here with your Max Defender 8 forecast. Warm and very humid conditions for tonight, with readings settling into the lower 80s for the Bay Area. Can't rule out an isolated downpour as we head towards daybreak as well. For your Wednesday, middle part of the work week, expect a mixture of sun and clouds and hot temperatures back into the lower 90s, but feeling more like the century mark during the afternoon hours. Rain chances increase a bit as we head into the holiday weekend across the region. That is your weather forecast. I'm Max Defender 8. Meteorologist Justin Mosley.
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17: All right, 25 now till the top of the hour. 800-941-SEAN if you want to be a part of the program. All right, Father's Day is coming. What does that mean? Well, you got to get a unique special gift for dad. I'm telling you, as a dad, I'm just saying, you know, it's thoughtful whatever your children think to give you, and you should be grateful and appreciative. I'm not saying that, but a tie is a tie is a tie. And I've got a lot of ties, a lot of shirts that dad is never going to wear in my life. I hate to be rude and truthful, but I am. I've got the best gift for dad. Now, we all love walkie-talkies as kids, and now there is industrial strength walkie-talkie technology on a nationwide LTE network. It is one-touch connection with anybody in your life. If you live on the East Coast, you want to talk to family and friends on the West Coast. Hello, Grandma. How you doing? 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And I'm telling you, dad's going to love it on Father's Day this weekend. It's Father's, what are you doing for Father's Day, Linda?
18: Oh, I have a very special Father's Day planned. Anthony has idea. Super. Don't say, oh boy. It's a great plan. He's going to love, it's not a stupid tie or anything. For those of you buying ties, I apologize, but it's not.
17: You're not going to give us any hint at all. Does Anthony listen every day?
18: Yes, he does listen. So you're not getting any answers. But
17: does
18: Monday,
17: he ever say anything like, why do you give the boss such a hard time? Why don't you just lay off a little?
18: He does. I think he might like you more than me at this point. It's starting to get weird. I don't think you guys should be teaming up against me. I don't like it at all.
17: We've had Anthony on the program. The funny thing is Linda is a force of nature. And Anthony is so chill, and he watches the force of nature. He doesn't react to the force of nature, and he just takes it all in, and I'll look at him and he'll look at me, and we just like make an eye connection that says, that's her. Nothing you can do.
18: I would call it rolling your eyes. I think you guys roll your eyes at me. That would be more appropriate.
17: No.
18: And just so you know, what does the acronym force of nature stand for? That's right. Fun. Okay. Fun. So you're welcome. I'm bringing the fun. Okay. It's the wrong spelling, but you're with me, right? It sounds the same.
17: All right. Are you into this World Cup? Are you into FIFA? Are you into soccer?
18: Not one bit.
17: Oh, I noticed that Gavin was at a game. I'm sure he was negotiating how to expedite building permits for people in the Pacific Palisades that didn't have water and fire hydrants and didn't have water in their reservoir. A year and a half later, they can't get their homes. I'm sure when he was at the soccer game, that's exactly what he was working on. Anyway, so a little controversy has emerged. The president has allowed the Iranian soccer players at the World Cup to play in the matches. However, when the match is over, they have to leave the country and they're going to Mexico. I totally support the president's decision. This is the number one state sponsor of terror. You cannot convince me that IRGC people are not associated with them. We saw that with the women's team when they played not that long ago. And now the soccer players are complaining that they should really be complaining about the idiotic, theocratic mullahs that have made them a threat to every country in the world. But no, they're blaming us. Listen.
19: And, you know, everything is like disaster, actually, for us. It's not the right thing for it, but we don't follow the excuse. We're just looking forward. We're having hope for the next two games. And we will do our best for our people, and we bring the joy for our supporters.
20: And I think, Mitty, we must come here 2 days before the game. Yeah. Yesterday we came, start the trip, I think at morning, and we arrive at afternoon, and we direct go to the training, and we get tired, you know. I think supposed to be we came here 2 days before the game. And this kind of things, I think, is not a little bit fair, you know. We need to get fair competitive, you know.
21: And I wanted to talk about the hard time the Iranians had. We spent so much time in the air commuting. They didn't even give us time to recover after the game today. They said to us, you have to leave immediately. Whereas today it's very important for us to have time for recovery. But yet we have been asked to get on a plane and return to our camp in Mexico, in Tijuana. And we are really troubled by that.
17: I don't feel, I think it was nice the president let him play. And apparently
18: they should enjoy Mexico. It's supposed to be beautiful this time of year. Maybe they could go there and see what it's like not to be under, you know, I don't know, the Ayatollah for 10 minutes. They'll feel better.
17: Listen, I loved the Stanley Cup this year. It was between South Carolina and Vegas. Wow, what a great series. In a weird way, and Jason won't believe me, I'm kind of happy for Knicks fans, friends of mine. They have been long suffering, 53 years. You know what? They did it. They won. Stephen A. Smith is the happiest human being I've ever talked to since they won. So, you know what? Congratulations. Your team won. My Panthers won the two previous years, the Stanley Cup. They're going to win it again next year is my prediction right here, right now. And, you know, when your team wins, it's pretty cool.
18: The only thing that bothered me, this is my two cents. I absolutely love that they won. I could not believe how well they played. I don't know anything about basketball, nor do I pretend to. But when I see that kind of response happening in your city, whether you win or lose.
17: Not my city, win or lose.
18: No, I'm saying them as a team. As a team, this is their city. So to me, it's like, if this is your city and this is what you're doing, then you have an obligation as a team, not one guy, not just one coach. The whole team needs to come out and say, please stop. This doesn't represent who we are. This is supposed to be a great time, and you're ruining it. It's one poor guy, he drives a cab. They destroyed his damn cab. He doesn't even have a living anymore. All he was doing was trying to work. There needs to be some sort of addressing of the crowd.
17: They were burning buses. They were burning police cars. Not just buses. They were beating the hell out of any San Antonio fans when they were in New York.
18: It's disgusting. It
17: is disgusting. But you know what? That's Mom Donnie's New York. Can't do anything about it. Let's say hi to Dave. Dave is in Tennessee. Dave, you're on the Sean Hannity Show. Hi.
22: Hey, Sean. How are you?
17: I'm good, sir. What's going on?
22: Well, good. Well, last month you sent a recorded message to our son, Colin, for his birthday.
17: Oh, that's right. You're Colin's father. How is he doing?
22: We're hanging in there, but we just wanted to tell you how grateful we are for what you did for Colin. And he's sitting right here, and he would like to speak with you, if that's okay.
17: I'd love to speak to Colin. Now, how is he doing? The last time he was getting a round of chemo, where is he now?
22: He just finished his last round of radiation yesterday. We've got 3 months to wait before we can do another PET scan and a CT scan to see what the impact of the chemo and radiation was. But they've never seen anyone like Colin at Vanderbilt University in Nashville. He is eating. He is his tongue, his mouth is raw. He's got blisters all over his face and neck, but he's super.
17: Well, I know this is an audience of faith, and many people, it doesn't matter what faith, I just ask everyone to send prayers to you and to Colin, of course, and your family, and praying that when you get those final PET scans that they come back clean and this young man gets on with his life. Anyway, put him on. I'd love to say hi.
22: Yeah, hold on, Colin. Sean.
17: Hey, Colin, how are you feeling? Sounds like you got beat up pretty bad with the radiation. How are you holding up?
2: I'm holding up good. How are you?
17: It's good. Tell everybody how old you are.
2: I'm 28 years old.
17: And you've been through chemo, and now you're going through radiation, and you've been battling cancer. You're in a war for your life. Being 28,

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3: Polk County drivers, eastbound George Jenkins Boulevard is blocked at Kathleen Road. Tampa, eastbound Salmon Expressway at Bay to Bay, left lane blocked. 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
3: All right, that's going to wrap things up for today. The FBI foils a huge terror plot for UFC 250 at the White House. Dan Bongino will weigh in on that. We'll have the latest on what the real Iranian deal is. And the president saying, they don't abide by it, I blow them up, which is what I kind of was trying to tell everybody. Also, we'll get the insane reaction from a liberal media that just doesn't want him to succeed. Democrats don't want lower oil prices because they see it as a disadvantage for them. 9 Eastern, say DVR. We'll see you tonight, back here tomorrow. Thank you for making this show possible.

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5: Guaranteed human.
6: Partly cloudy, 89 degrees. I'm Reed Shepard, our top story. Pasco County is the latest to take up the question of a 12-month moratorium on AI data centers. And like in other places around the region, the commission chambers were packed with people who wanted to give the county their views.
7: If we make this decision and we destroy what's our most valuable resource in Pasco County is our natural wildlife and our nature, then you can't get back again. Like, once you make that decision, it's done.
6: Several other area communities have either passed a data center moratorium or are considering one. Pasco commissioners will take up the issue again at their July meeting and are expected to approve it. Meantime, there are reports that a Boston-based developer has submitted a proposal to build a data center in Pinellas Park. Tampa Bay Times says American Tower is looking to build a 17,000-square-foot center, small by many standards, in the 10,700 block of 76th Court North, now home to an abandoned office building. A city official says the proposal is in the very early stages. Governor DeSantis insists the wording of the homestead property tax reduction on the November ballot isn't misleading.
8: Speaking in Winter Haven, the governor says state lawmakers allowed more room to explain the amendment to raise the homestead exemption.
9: On the one hand, you know, you don't want to read War and Peace on your ballot, right? I mean, like, I get that. But on the other hand, some of the things that are done, you know, some of the stuff can be complicated.
8: The lawsuit by Save Our Voters claims the language is biased and asks State Attorney General James Uthmeyer to reword the amendment. Standing next to Uthmeyer at the bill signing, DeSantis said,
9: "Be careful what you wish for."
8: Gordon Bird, News Radio WFLA.
6: You never really know what you're going to get in Florida politics, but this could be a first. State Senator Daryl Roussan, who is leaving public office later this year because of term limits, is making two endorsements for the same office. Roussan is backing incumbent St. Pete Mayor Ken Welch for re-election and is also endorsing former governor and congressman Charlie Crist for mayor.
10: Ken's politics has been my politics for a long time. We were both Republicans at one point. We both served in the legislative body, and we're from the community. and of the community.
6: Roussan says he's known both Welch and Crist for years and thinks both would do a good job as mayor. He will endorse just one of the two before the November election. The deal between the U.S. and Iran has been signed virtually and will have an official signing ceremony later this week. Vice President J.D. Vance told NBC details related to the deal won't be released until after the ceremony Friday, when the next phase of negotiations begin. Elsewhere, when speaking at the G7 summit in France, President Trump expressed frustration towards Israel's handling of their conflict with Hezbollah. Iran's foreign minister said if Israeli forces remain in Lebanon, that would result in a violation of the U.S.-Iran deal. Investigation is continuing into yesterday's crash of a B-52 bomber at Edwards Air Force Base in California. NBC's Liz Kreutz.
11: B-52s, the oldest bomber in the U.S. military's fleet, are on average more than 60 years old, although they've been heavily updated. The eight-engine, high-altitude planes are capable of carrying nuclear weapons and are also used to surveil large areas of ocean surfaces.
6: Officials say the crash occurred during what they called a routine test mission. The victims' names haven't been released yet, but base officials say they included uniformed military personnel, government civilians, and government contractors. The cause of the crash is so far unclear. Edwards Air Force Base is located about 100 miles northeast of Los Angeles. Tampa Bay traffic and weather moments away. Our next news update in 30 minutes. I'm Reed Shepard, News Radio WFLA.
12: Polk County drivers, eastbound George Jenkins Boulevard is blocked at Kathleen Road. Tampa, eastbound Salmon Expressway at Bay to Bay, left lane blocked. 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
13: I'm Justin Mosley here with your Max Defender 8 forecast. Warm and very humid conditions for tonight, with readings settling into the lower 80s for the Bay Area. Can't rule out an isolated downpour as we head towards daybreak as well. For your Wednesday, middle part of the work week, expect a mixture of sun and clouds and hot temperatures back into the lower 90s, but feeling more like the century mark during the afternoon hours. Rain chances increase a bit as we head into the holiday weekend across the region. That is your weather forecast. I'm Max Defender 8 meteorologist, Justin Mosley.
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4: It is the Jesse Kelly Show. Let's have some fun. On a Tuesday, and there are wonderful things happening out there right now. I'm in a fantastic mood. J.D. Vance went on The View today and did great. We're going to play a lot of that, but not necessarily because I care about The View. We're going to talk about something. We're going to have an in-depth talk. Trump came out and said some things that are ruffling some feathers about the Israel-Iran deal. Well, not Israel, the Iran deal. We'll discuss that in depth. We're going to talk about how communists are destroyers, another example of Democrats hating America, some hopeful polls for the midterms, all that, trannies can't get work, emails, and so much more coming up tonight on the world famous Jesse Kelly Show. Before we get into the JD stuff or the Trump stuff or the feathers ruffled and all the other things that we will, of course, get to, I wanted to point out something that you already know, but something we have to keep in the back of our mind, especially when things are going better.
16: Well, depending on how you look at things. When things are going poorly, it's easy to focus and understand on the nature of the enemy. These people are wrecking us on purpose. When Joe Biden is in office, it's not hard to look around and see, wow, they're really doing all this on purpose. The destruction really is intentional. These people are monsters. It's easy to see that when Joe Biden's in office. When they are out of power, it's easy to forget it. It's easy to forget they're still right there, still plotting, still planning, still hating the country. It's easy to see it. It's easy to forget it. Just depends on who's in power. Dome is starting to pop her head up again. She's been doing that for a long, long time. Looks like she's considering a run for the presidency. You want to keep your name out there. So you're bouncing around, you're doing speeches. She dropped a line that she's dropped 1,000 times before. We've played montages of this for you on the show. And everyone likes to make fun of her because she says it all the time in every speech. And when you play her saying it, you say she's stupid. It's the only line she has. And then all those things may be true. But remember, there's something to this.
17: Knowing that there is so much that has already been done and can be done to make a difference in a way that builds industries and creates efficiencies and creates leadership around helping the people see what can be unburdened by what has been.
16: See what can be unburdened by what has been. That's a much more nefarious line than you think because it comes from the mouth of a dullard. Pol Pot, when that communist dictator took over Cambodia, he declared it to be year zero. What? Year zero? What's that even mean? Year zero? What? Well, everything in the past is gone now. Wipe it away. We'll destroy everything, tear down everything, wipe away everything, rename everything. And once we do that, we're going to build a new communist future for the people. Now, that's not a great sell, is it? Even for a new dictator. Hey, I plan on butchering a quarter of the country and destroying everything I get my hands on. Not a great sell. So, like all things, remember, communists lie about everything all the time. We talk about this all the time. They're always having to massage the message, if you will. How do you sell destruction to the masses? If you want to destroy the country of Cambodia and butcher all your political enemies, torture them to death, lovely things like that, you don't come out and advertise that. You declare it to be year zero. It almost sounds refreshing, right? Certainly if you're down on your luck. Doesn't everybody love new beginnings? Doesn't everybody love that saying that's been used a million times? Today is the first day of the rest of your life. It's wonderful, isn't it? There's no more past. I'm free of all of that. I could just create my future. The communist knows that. Just know that that's not what he's talking about when he talks like this.
17: Knowing that there is so much that has already been done.
18: In a way that builds industries and creates efficiencies and creates leadership around helping the people see what can be unburdened by what has been.
16: See what can be unburdened by what has been. You see, everything in our past, your past, everyone's past, it's not wonderful. It's not your history, your heritage. It's a burden. If you would just let these communists unburden you, let them wipe it all away, change the name of your streets, destroy your history, turn you against your parents and your parents against you. Just let them destroy every part of your heritage. Let them tear down those statues. Then you'll be unburdened and you'll finally be able to see what can be. They worked on that line for a very long time, and that's why Dome loves that line. She's been spewing it for quite some time because it's right up her alley. Now, what's that look like practically? Well, See, sometimes people are resistant to having their whole life destroyed. Understandably. People don't want their job, their family, their country burnt to the ground. This is a problem for communists who are trying to get us there. So there will be street animals who try to move things along a little faster. Accelerationists, if you will. Did you hear this story about the UFC event the other night?
19: The FBI disrupting this alleged plot, targeting the UFC Freedom 250 event at the White House. Officials telling Fox a network of nearly two dozen potential plotters were identified, with at least five people in custody right now. The suspects allegedly traveled to Fredericksburg, Virginia to make final preparations for the attack. And the alleged plan allegedly included explosive-packed drones hitting buildings near the event, forcing a mass evacuation, and then steering crowds, get this, toward a pre-staged sniper team. A second wave was then planned to storm the White House gate. The FBI first learned of the threat on June 10th and worked with law enforcement across multiple states to stop it.
16: They caught wind of this a week before the actual event. That's a pretty scary plan, isn't it? As you and I are sitting here trying to live our lives, trying to vote in elections, trying to just keep the United States of America together and preserve it for our children and our grandchildren, it pays to remember that there are street animals sitting at home as you listen to the sound of my voice planning to murder, planning to destroy, planning to snipe people in the head. This is the result of years and years and years and years of communist indoctrination. And yes, this is the result of years of Democrat politicians, communist politicians speaking like this.
20: And knowing that there is so much that has already been done and can be done to make a difference
18: in a way that builds industries and creates efficiencies and creates leadership around helping the people see what can be unburdened by what is it.
16: I guarantee every one of those communists planning to mass slaughter people at the UFC event, they wanted to unburden you and the country from what has been. And that's what this is all about. This ends up manifesting itself with violence, with terror. It's absolutely horrible. So there, wanted to get that out of the way. Now let's touch on a couple items from earlier today. Trump is selling, right? Trump is out there selling. And I talked to you about this last night. What's he selling? He is selling the beauty of this Iranian peace deal to the American people. The Iranian government is selling it to their people as well. Keep in mind, as I discussed, leaders, when they make peace deals, always go back to the population and tell them why they actually won and tell them everything they actually want. They don't focus on anything bad. Oh, no, no, no. There's a couple little hiccups in there, but we killed it. That's what all leaders throughout history have done after a peace deal. Trump, in his own way, is doing this right now. People, according to my emails anyway, and the normies I've talked to in the last 24 hours, are all over the map on this. I love it. I hate it. I can't believe we're doing this. Why aren't we bombing Iran even more? Jesse, I don't understand. Jesse, why did Trump say this? I'll play a couple of things Trump said. We'll discuss it. Might be a long discussion, probably offensive, and it will lead us directly into the J.D. Vance on The View thing today. And this is about 2028. 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
12: Tampa crash on the eastbound Selman Expressway at Bay to Bay Boulevard is in the left lane. There's traffic delays back to Manhattan Avenue. 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
34: 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Mbappe now has 58 career goals. 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
2: Accidents in Tampa, eastbound Salmon Expressway at Beta Bay, left lane blocked. Traffic delays back to Manhattan Avenue, northbound 75 before I-4, right lane blocked. Backups to Broadway Avenue. 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
9: Jesse Kelly Show on a fantastic Tuesday. You can email the show, jesse@jessekellyshow.com. If you just now joined us, jump right in. We're talking about the Trump's latest comments on Israel, on Hezbollah, on the Iran deal. This is going to lead us to not just J.D. Vance on The View today, the 2028 ticket, the future of politics in America, the future of allegiances, because people are have such strong feelings about this across the board. So I just laid out the Israel stance post October 7th. You want to kill a couple Israelis, there's going to be a limited response. You butcher and rape 1,000 of them, you're going to mobilize a modern civilization to take action in the same way a drug cartel can kill some dude in Laredo, Texas. We find out a dude got gunned down by the drug cartel in Laredo, Texas. Okay, you're going to want something done. You're not taking it to the streets over it, whatever. Okay. If the Sinaloa cartel goes barging into San Diego and butchers 500 Americans, you are going to want the United States Marines to go down there and slaughter every single one of them. You demand it, wouldn't you? Of course you would. Of course you would. You need to understand, even if you're one of these Israel hater people, you need to understand that that is the mentality Israel has been operating with post October 7th. There is also, to put it kindly, there's a little bit of embarrassment

0: birthday. You can email the show, jesse@jessekellyshow.com. As soon as we get done with our long talk here, we will get to some of those emails. Now, J.D. Vance today did something pretty bold for a politician. I don't know that I want to use the words brave. You know, I try to not call politicians brave too often, but everyone knows what The View is. You certainly know what The View is. A bunch of commie hags who trash America and trash the right all day, every day. Legions of women sit at home popping Xanax, learning to hate the United States of America because of all those hags on The View. If they ever bring a Republican on of any kind, it's usually one of those token Republicans who agree with them that, yeah, Republicans do kind of suck. Democrats seem more reasonable. It's rare that they actually bring someone genuinely on the right on. Now, I don't know how often you've been picked at by a group of people. I don't know if it's ever happened to you in your life. I hope it hasn't. It's not a pleasant experience. It's certainly happened to me plenty of times. It's one thing to argue or have a discussion with somebody face to face. It's another thing entirely to be surrounded by a pack of hyenas biting at your tail at every turn. It flusters you. It frustrates you. You get aggravated. You can't get a word in edgewise. The Vice President of the United States of America walking onto the set of The View, politically, that's a very dangerous situation, especially because you're dealing with women. J.D. Vance is a young, pretty big dude in politics. Just the way it is. You can love it or hate it. You don't want to be seen as the dude berating women, talking down to women. It doesn't fly well. Women are half the electorate. They don't want to see that kind of a thing. Why in the world would he walk on to that stage? Well, love or hate J.D. Vance, he's really good at this.
1: There's no evidence that Maduro was releasing people from insane asylums or jails like Fidel Castro did do. This was made up, and we just can't, you know, accept it without pushing back.
2: Anna, we know that there were people who were released from prisons who were encouraged to come into the United States.
1: It wasn't like it was in the Mariel, Mr. Vice President. It wasn't where it was like a purposeful release, open up the jails, open up the insane asylums, and let people flood Florida. I lived through that in Miami.
2: If you go, it may not have been like Mariel, but if you go back to the caravans that were happening in 22, 22, 23, we know that those things were funded. They were in some ways supported by the government.
1: There was absolutely
2: how you define support or not support, but if people are encouraged to come into our country after having spent time in prison by their own governments, I think that's a problem.
0: That's pretty good, right? Calm. She's he's sitting there calm, explaining things. These communists try to roll out lie after lie after lie. In comes J.D. Vance, happy, calm, just explaining things.
3: So President Trump has called affordability a hoax. He said that, not me. He's pouring money into this ballroom of his and the reflecting pool. Oh, don't forget the Arch de Trumpet, I call it. And a White House cage match. All these things, why is he doing them when you just, everybody knows that Americans are struggling. What is he spending all this money for?
2: Well, I got to defend the president on the hoax point. What the president said is the idea that Republicans caused the affordability problem is a hoax. And I think that's true. If you go back to the Biden administration, inflation got up to 9% under the Biden administration. Okay. Uh-huh. Right now it's at 3.5%. By the way, too high. We're doing everything that we can to bring it back down to 2.5%, which is where most people would like to see it. But we inherited an affordability problem. We're doing a lot to make it better. It's going to take a little bit of time. There's a lot more work to do. But the president knows that a lot of Americans are struggling. In fact, he ran on that. He talked about it. And we've done some things and made some good progress on that point.
1: He just said he loves the inflation.
2: What he said, Anna, what he said is that he loves the fact that the inflation is going to come down when this war is over. That's what he said.
0: Pretty good, right? Ganged up on. He said he loved inflation. And you can hear him in the background. J.D. didn't lose his cool. I probably would have lost my cool. J.D. Vance, calm, cool. It's all good. Explain it. He's pretty good.
2: They have a criminal record. They had a sex traffic conviction.
3: Don't have criminal records. The majority of people that ICE is rounding up and taking out of their homes from their families, they're separating families. They're using children as bait.
2: But the majority are
3: not criminals.
2: But can I respond to that, guys? Let me just say this. Okay, so you talk about the children. Here's what I'd say. Do we know that during the last administration, we had tens of thousands of children who were sex trafficked by the cartels, who were brought into our country in profoundly dangerous and predatory conditions?
3: Let's talk about this administration.
2: But here's the point. Unless you enforce the border, you invite that kind of conduct. You think that our immigration policies are inhumane based on the reporting of one person with a political bias. What I'm telling you is that it's inhumane to allow cartels to sex traffic people across our border.
3: And by the way,
4: Please hold on.
2: I appreciate that.
0: The guy's good at it. When you can walk into, can you think of a more hostile, difficult political environment to try to get your point across than sitting there at a table surrounded by harpies chirping at you the whole time? Is there a more difficult environment to calmly deliver the right political points and the nice tone? Is there a more difficult environment in politics in America? I can't think of one, if there is. I'll play you a couple more, and then we'll round this thing out with the future, whether you love it or hate it. Hang on.
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8: The 16-year-old suspected of raping and murdering his stepsister on a cruise last year, now in federal custody. A judge declaring Timothy Hudson a danger to himself and others. Prosecutors say Hudson strangled 18-year-old Anna Kepner of Titusville and left her body under a bed. He'll be transferred to Miami-Dade County with a trial set for September. Miami-Dade County commissioners voting 12-1 to pursue eminent domain to acquire nearly 10 acres of land on Fisher Island to maintain a fuel depot for cruise and cargo ships. The mayor nixed a $400 million deal to buy the Port Miami Fuel Yard property from condominium developers. Commissioner Oliver Gilbert says the county should have bought the land for $180 million when it was first available.
9: It was nonsensical to believe that we shouldn't have negotiated with the people who owned the property versus the people who were buying the property.
8: Developers are expected to challenge it in court. With Florida's News, I'm Kimba Tyler.
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13: Going on the eastbound side of the Summit Expressway by Beta Bay Boulevard, left lane still blocked from an earlier situation. Plan to be cautious as you work your way towards downtown Tampa there. Northbound 275, slight delays by the Dale Mabry off-ramps to watch out for. No major problems to report on I-75 or I-4 at the moment. If you're going to be in Spring Hill, northbound side of Commercial Way by Berkeley Manor Boulevard, got to reckon those travel lanes. Steve Foster, News Radio WFLA.
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14: I'm Justin Mosley here with your Max Defender 8 forecast. Warm and very humid conditions for tonight, with readings settling into the lower 80s for the Bay Area. Can't rule out an isolated downpour as we head towards daybreak as well. For your Wednesday, middle part of the work week, expect a mixture of sun and clouds and hot temperatures back into the lower 90s, but feeling more like the century mark during the afternoon hours. Rain chances increase a bit as we head into the holiday weekend across the region. That is your weather forecast. I'm Max Defender 8 meteorologist Justin Mosley.
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5: Guaranteed human.
6: Another two victims of a deadly Biscayne Bay boat crash taking the witness stand, this time for the defense.
5: Natalia Reed and Claudia Porta Carrera remember George Pino not seeming intoxicated or impaired when he got behind the controls when the boat slammed into Biscayne Bay channel marker Labor Day weekend 2022.
7: I remember it coming out of nowhere. I heard a loud hit. The first thing I saw when I opened my eyes was George, and I thought he was dead.
5: Once in the water, Porta Carrera swam over to help keep the critically injured Katy Puig afloat. Lucy Fernandez died. The defense contends this was just an accident. Eric Rodriguez, Miami.
6: Prosecutors in the Tiger Woods DUI case in Martin County are signaling their intent to subpoena Tiger's medical records from his treatment at Cleveland Clinic after the rollover wreck in March. They want to see the official results of any drug or blood screens that may have been conducted and the names of specific medical staff who performed those tests. Tiger's lawyers have 10 days to officially object. Two West Miami-Dade brush fires wreaking havoc on our air quality.
8: If you have watery eyes and a scratchy throat, you're not alone. Smoke can be seen and felt across South Florida as firefighters work to contain the blaze. Dr. Samuel Gervich, a pulmonologist at Cleveland Clinic, says everyone's at risk, especially those with outstanding issues.
9: People with cardiovascular disease, chronic kidney problems, older individuals, kids, women who are pregnant.
8: The fire releases tiny particles into the air, irritating your lungs and sinuses before being absorbed into the bloodstream and causing inflammation. His advice is to stay indoors with the windows up and the air conditioning on. Wendy Grossman, Miami.
6: The future of the vacant Spirit Airlines headquarters in Dania Beach up in the air. Broward commissioners decided against buying the building for a new county hall. Dania Beach Mayor Tamara Jones says other aviation businesses are interested in the facility.
10: I'm asking for you all to look at the large picture of looking at the revenue that we would be able to generate in perpetuity.
6: The 11-acre property expected to go on the auction block next month, starting at $100 million. With Florida's News, I'm Kimba Tyler.
11: Hey, it's Ryan.
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12: Traffic pretty much up to speed on the eastbound side of the Solomon Expressway as you approach Bay to Bay Boulevard. Earlier left lane closure has been reopened. No problems to report on 275 throughout Tampa and St. Pete, and that includes the Howard Franklin and Sunshine Skyway portions. No issues to report crossing the Gandy Bridge or the Courtney Campbell Causeway between Tampa and Pinellas County, and also good driving on I-4, 75, 41, and 301. 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